0: stirred the pot on data centers. I think it's an important conversation to have and actually address a lot of the concerns that are out there, too. On that note, let's go to Clovis in Charleston, West Virginia. Welcome to the show.
1: Well, hello. How are you?
0: Doing well. Thanks.
1: Great. I was calling in regards to the data centers.
0: Yes, sir.
1: Yes.
0: Yep, go ahead.
1: Well, I agree with almost everything that you say in regards to the creation of jobs and so forth. But I live in West Virginia. We have several data centers that have now popped up, mainly due because of our water source and the availability of land. However, our water sources have started to become polluted from the data center's runoff, even though it's supposed to be filtered. And you can see these on some videos that are out in regards to especially a data center that is located in Marion County, West Virginia.
0: So you are exactly right, and this is an important part of the conversation. Thank you for the call and for being there, because there are a lot of concerns about water. Here is what I would compare it to. It's the Industrial Revolution, right? How awful were a lot of the environmental outcomes from the early days of the Industrial Revolution? It was horrible, right? But what was the answer? Was the answer, well, we're just not going to continue to manufacture anymore. We're just going to stop because, no, we ended up innovating and figuring out the appropriate way to go about manufacturing in a responsible manner. What's happened, what you're saying is exactly right. AI data centers are no different than any other type of new manufacturing process. In many cases, it is not being done as well as it could. Now, for example, you have a lot of the hyperscalers out there that like doing the traditional data centers. Photonics, my preferred ones. They're far more efficient, the use of lasers, and it's far better on the environmental side. This is an important part of the developmental process. And it is the case that some AI data centers are not handling things as responsibly environmentally as many communities would like. And that's all part of what has to be worked out here. But the same as during the Industrial Revolution, we didn't stick our head in the sand and decide that we are going to end up becoming obsolete and let the rest of the world get the jump on us, that we were going to be the United States of America, become the greatest economy, become the world's leading superpower. The same is true here. We need to make sure that things are done responsibly. We should use the best in technology, but we do have to continue to progress. We can't just go, oh, look, this was bad, so stop, because China wins. Brian Mudd in for Mark Levin.
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4: Fox News, I'm Kathleen Maloney. Iran is looking to impose tolls on ships passing through the Strait of Hormuz.
5: The Wall Street Journal is reporting the Islamic Republic estimates that charging for security, safety, and environmental services in the Strait would bring in $40 billion a year in revenue.
4: Fox's Aisha Hosni. President Trump has rejected the idea of Iran charging tolls. At least 188 are now confirmed dead after two strong earthquakes hit northern Venezuela.
6: Most people were at home during the quakes. Venezuela's acting president, Delcy Rodriguez, warning this death toll is expected to climb as emergency crews are racing against the clock to reach devastated areas.
4: Fox's Dana Marie McNichol. The U.S. and other countries are providing medical and humanitarian relief in Venezuela. 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
8: 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He uses the word present here, present your request. 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What he's saying here is to talk to God as if he doesn't know anything about it. 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Well, I thought God knows everything, that he's all-knowing. 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We have to talk to him. We have to ask him.
7: For more information on A Word from the Lord, visit awordfromthelord.org.
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3: 12% is the number. You know, you're dead on the money when it comes to housing inflation. It's actually the most inflationary piece because the affordable housing went to non-citizens and then people were forced up. And that had so much to do with demand. And then you had a lot of American citizens, for that matter, that ended up on the streets homeless because of not being able to afford anything. On the rest of it, and I'll just make this quick. The first thing is, you know, to mention that Trump got screwed on interest rates and the whole situation about needing to lower interest rates right now. The first thing is, you know, Kevin Warsh, new Federal Reserve chairman, was in lockstep with every single Federal Reserve governor. And so Trump's guy, who has made clear that he favors lower interest rates when it's economically viable, was part of a unanimous decision. Trump's people that are on the Fed and the non-Trump people all said the same thing. We're not in a position to cut. The inflation report today was 3.4%. That's too high. It is. And if you cut rates into inflation, it's too high. Now, the upshot is May was the peak of inflation. Energy accounted for 1.2% of all of it. Once that comes down, you're in a lot better position. The problem is, even there, then we're still above the Fed's 2% target rate. So we don't want to end up back in Bidenflation. We got to be careful about that. I'm Brian Mudd, in for the great one.
4: Mark Levin.
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8: The Force, it's got a lot of power, and it makes me feel like, it makes me feel like that.
9: All right, so my lovely and talented wife said that I need to connect the dots on oil prices and gas. So let's talk about that for a moment. As I've mentioned, that we have oil prices that are $19 per barrel, less than just the average June 24th insert year here. And the president on gas prices.
10: The gasoline prices should be much lower at the pump. And the oil companies are possibly gouging. I hope they're not. Otherwise, they're going to be in big trouble. They're going to be in big trouble. We're not going to play games.
9: Yeah, Chevron actually came out today on back of Trump having said that yesterday. He's like, yeah, well, then the prices will normalize. Look, the first thing was that first week and a half of the Iran war, when it started, they were gouging. You got screwed. What happened is there are no shortage of people in this world who don't know things but say stuff. And so you get these so-called analysts, and they come with things like, I work for something called Buddy.com. You know what I mean? And also some of the other ones that are popular. And I'm not saying that they don't have information that can be relevant or whatever, but it's just like you have people, well, prices are going to surge. And so then you had gas stations are like, you know what? If they're talking about gas that's going to surge, we'll go ahead and make that happen right now. And so the first week and a half, you were totally ripped off. You were gouged by gas stations. And it is true that historically, the rollback on prices is slower than the advance on prices. Again, so much of this has to do with your news media and the so-called experts that, I mean, it's a kind of a joke. It's not complicated at all to tell you almost precisely what the price of gas will be based upon barrel, based upon seasonality, refining factors, margins, all those types of things. You don't have to be all that smart. And in my experience of people that get in front of the media to talk about it, don't really know what they're doing in the first place. Somebody who actually did probably told them what it was going to be. But here's the connecting of the dots. Let's say that oil at $71 a barrel holds for now. You will see gas averaging $3.25 per gallon nationally. So you can take a look at where you sit right now. And nationally, the price for gas today, Where are we sitting? Let me pull that up momentarily, and I can tell you what you're looking at as a discount. We're at $3.92 per gallon, so you're going to be at $3.25. And so the bottom line here is over the next week and a half or so, you're going to see gas prices fall from an average of $3.92 to about $3.25 per gallon. Which, again, even as at the $3.92, is over a buck cheaper than the average price for a four-year window during the Obama administration. Nobody's saying boo about gas prices. And for this, President Trump is helping avoid World War III. Things that we don't appreciate. Back with you tomorrow. It's been a pleasure. Brian Mudd in for Mark Levin.
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17: Tough negotiations with Iran. I'm Kathleen Maloney, Fox News. There's a difference of opinion on how Iran might use unfrozen assets. Fox's Aisha Hazmi with the latest.
18: Iran's parliament leader has rejected President Trump's claim that Iran will use its unfrozen funds to buy American crops. They say they're not going to do that, as the regime is eyeing to make billions of dollars through tolling the Strait of Hormuz. The Wall Street Journal is reporting the Islamic Republic estimates that charging for security, safety, and environmental services in the Strait would bring in $40 billion a year in revenue for the states involved. And the idea, if it's implemented, they say, would bring Tehran cash flow and control that it did not command before the war.
17: And U.S. officials confirm a cargo ship traveling through the Strait of Hormuz on an approved route was attacked by an Iranian drone today. The U.S. is pledging to provide assistance to Venezuela after two devastating earthquakes. Secretary of State Marco Rubio details the Pentagon's part.
19: The Department of War is going to have to play a big logistical role here, because they have the ability to land in challenging places. Right now, the airport in Caracas is damaged. One of the runways is cracked.
17: Meanwhile, the number of dead is increasing.
20: The president of the Venezuelan National Assembly, Jorge Rodriguez, is confirming that the death toll has tragically risen to 188 people. And they believe roughly around 200 people are still trapped underneath rubble. They're working hard to continue to search for survivors. We know more than 1,500 people have been hurt in some way from this. The main airport in the country that's been severely damaged and is shut down right now because of the impacts that it sustained.
17: Fox Weather's Katie Byrne. Venezuela's acting president has declared a state of emergency, warning the death could climb. 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
47: I mean, the Bolsheviks are in charge of his party. And they're stone cold crazy. They're living proof that evolution is a slow process. Listening to them just lowers my IQ. as one of your guests said earlier, it's like something out of a grad school coffee shop. And I'm sorry for America, but it'll be the best thing that happened to my party. I mean, because most Americans are going to listen to these pencil necks and say, well, you know, Republicans aren't perfect, but the other side's crazy. But it's up to Senator Schumer and the other reasonably mature adults in their party to push back.
1: Yeah, right. Like there's going to be pushback. Welcome, my friends, to the Thursday edition of Bo Snerdly's Rush Hour, the fastest hour in American media. And as promised, ladies and gentlemen,
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1: She is the analysis-ness of my life, and that's why I hope she'll always stay around. Sounds like a song, but it's true. The goodness, the wonderfulness of Princess Diana is here with us on this very, very, very busy news day. Welcome, Your Highness, to the program. How are you?
3: I am good. Glad to speak with you, the sledgehammer of truth.
1: You know, we've had so much stuff. I thought today was going to be New York-centric, given the communist takeover of New York City, as it's not all taken over yet, but a lot of it. And Mondami is certainly trying to make sure that they go in that direction. But the Supreme Court has been busy today. Decisions going to drop. One of the decisions I'm sure that has liberals, not just in Hawaii, where the ruling was aimed at specifically, but places like New Jersey and California. The Supreme Court struck down a ban that basically tried to make concealed carry holders have their rights squashed by requiring them to get permission to carry before they set foot in a whole lot of locations. Supreme Court said, no, come off it. That's not what they said, but that's how I'm interpreting what they said. Come off it. You're not fooling anybody. You just want to ban concealed carry people from carrying weapons that are constitutionally able to carry. You had that. Then you had two Supreme Court drops on immigration. One, that the president can, President Trump can end this scam that has been the temporary, protected status for illegal immigrants, which basically turned them into, we're coming under a temporary status, but we're never going to leave status. Supreme Court called that one out. And then they also are going to allow the President of the United States, as he was, to reinstate the scam that was at the borders with asylum. Once you make it to the border, oh, you're guaranteed asylum. No vetting, no nothing. Just come on in. Supreme Court looked at that one and said, nyet, old Soviet language there, nyet, ain't going to happen. The president can stop people at the border. So this has to be quite a day of upset for the Democrats. What say you?
3: I agree. It came in waves. And as you said, you know, it was bad enough to, if you're a leftist, to have a basically robust, must pro-Second Amendment decision. But then the rest of it was just, and I've already seen meltdowns from the left on the immigration piece. And you mentioned the main outlines, but the most annoying thing, if you're a leftist, is the Supreme Court in the TPA decision said that the courts have no right to even weigh in on this. The whole idea that all these federal district courts have been throwing sand in the gears on immigration, you know, since the first term. And so now the Supreme Court basically says, nope, you can't even weigh in. You cannot rule on it at all, which they cannot believe on the left. They're like, what do you mean? What are you talking about? How can that be? This has been their entire arsenal, has been the court. And the Supreme Court said, nope, court has no say, which is unbelievable to the left and wonderful to America.
1: Oh, my, my, my, my, my. Now, if they can stop some of these other activist judges, especially these Obama and Biden appointees, from throwing sand in the gears, it would be interesting.
3: Yeah, well, they've already said that district courts cannot make, you know, national rulings, but they're doing it anyway. So
1: they're doing it anyway. Exactly.
3: Yes, he has slapped, especially Gorsuch, has slapped the courts, lower courts down a couple of times in rulings, and they keep doing it. So they're going to have to basically make a much firmer response from the Supreme Court that they're responsible for this system.
1: Wow. I hope that that takes place. Now, also, today, a federal judge, here we go again, Indira Talwani, and we have heard her name before. She's one of the Obama activists, has struck down Trump's executive order to create a federal voter list and limit who can receive a mail ballot. Now, I'm not surprised at this, and eventually I think this one, if there's a ruling that is different from this in another circuit, this one could be headed up to the Supreme Court. We still have not, we're waiting. And I don't even want to say it, but I'm going to anyway, must be honest. These rulings that are the great rulings, I think, are coming out, and they just make me worry more and more about what's going to happen with the birthright citizen ruling. It's like, here's the good stuff, here's the good stuff. Now, let's get ready for the windup. And that may be, of course, I expect it to be the last decision that would be announced of this term before they go on vacation. You have any thoughts about where you think birthright is headed?
3: Oh, I have been saying from the beginning, I think we lost that from day one, listening to the arguments. This is not going to go our way at all. I'm not investing any emotion in it. What I'm really interested in is the Election Day ruling, whether or not there is, according to the Supreme Court, whether there will be an Election Day and all mail-in ballots have to be postmarked by then. That decision is going to have a huge effect on all of the blue state shenanigans.
1: Okay, I'm so happy you brought that up. I want you, Princess Diana, in this wonderful, vast, and ever-growing audience to listen to what would normally be an arcane argument that took place in the hallowed bowels of Congress. And that would be Postmaster General David Steiner testified, and he's testifying about mail-in ballots and the way that the post office is looking at mail-in ballots. That is cut 16, Carlos. This is part of that discussion that took place in Congress.
0: So last year, Mr. Steiner, you issued a rule that explicitly said that the Postal Service has, quote, no role in administering elections. What has changed?
4: I don't think anything has changed. You know, Senator, I'm not a political person, and the Postal Service is not a political organization. We, as you said, I think you quite aptly said, we deliver mail. That's what we do. We deliver mail. And that's what ballots are. Ballots are mail. Now, they are a special kind of mail, obviously. They need special care. Mm-hmm. And so mm-hmm. years ago, we recommended mm-hmm. what we call Kit 600. And Kit 600, the fundamental premises of Kit 600 is a unique barcode and a unique envelope. That allows us to move those ballots more efficiently, more securely. That is what our proposed rules suggest, is that we have unique barcode, unique envelope. And that is not something that is new. That's something that's been being used by states throughout the country on both sides of the political spectrum. So California has followed it. Oregon has followed it. Arizona has followed it. Florida has followed it, among many other states. And so, you know, to me, it's not a political question. It's a question of how do we most efficiently and securely move ballots. We've been recommending this for many years. All this does is make it a requirement.
0: Well, certainly best practices are different than having a mandatory requirement. You can follow best practices to deliver it more efficiently without having control of vast voter rolls and having the ability to have that data. It's
1: here's
0: basically
1: the issue,
0: a backdoor
1: folks.
0: Way. for the federal government to get voting information that states control under the U.S. Constitution. So yes or no, if a state refuses to turn their absentee voter list over to the federal government, will the Postal Service still mail their ballots under this proposal route?
4: Under our proposed regulation, no. We would tell the state that we need the manifest in order to...
1: So, Princess Diana, this I love. Democrats, of course, are very, very unhappy. Under Kit 70 or whatever it is, sounds like something from that car that used to talk. You remember that black car that used to do all it? Yeah. Yes. Kit, of course. Okay, under Kit, whatever it is, 700, if the states don't turn over their absentee voter rolls so that they can be matched up with these unique identifiers, post office says, we're not going to mail our ballots to those states. We're not going to do it. This is delicious. What do you expect, Princess, Your Highness? Do you think that this is actually going to happen? Do you think the lawsuits will be endless? Do you think the screaming and moaning? The screaming and moaning hasn't even started on this one yet.
3: Yes. I think that, there's going to be mega lawsuits, of course. Yes, there. But ultimately, this rule will stand. I think that this, the Trump administration, not that they're controlling the post office, but this is the result of an executive order, ultimately. But the Trump administration is coming at this particular issue from multiple directions. And it's the database of the voter rolls in the states. And so... the left is going to sue on all of these things. And this one, they haven't yet, which surprises me. I think they were completely blindsided by the post office being the ones handling this issue, basically a trackable ballot, which is going to throw all the shenanigans out the window.
1: I love this. This one hasn't reached front and center screaming yet. It will.
3: Right. Yes.
1: Yeah, this is just bubbling up. They're just telling themselves. Did you hear what the post office is doing? No. What? No!
3: Oh, it's so fun. I wonder if this one will go in front of Judge Sparkle.
1: Judge Sparkle. We have to get into it. Yes, indeed. Ladies and gentlemen, today is the heavenly birthday for one of the greats of our generation, George Michael. He, of course, so many songs. Careless Whisper, Wake Me Up Before You Go-Go with Wham. His brilliant solo career. I just read a story today that of his massive estate that he left, but a story that for years he had been a philanthropist, just donating millions and millions of dollars to people, to causes, without any attention being paid to it. Didn't want the attention, just wanted to do good stuff. Happy heavenly birthday to George Michael. James Golden, Princess Diana is in the house. We'll be right back.
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0: From his childhood days with the Jackson 5 to becoming the king of pop, Michael transformed entertainment itself. His albums, Thriller, Bad and Dangerous, shattered records around the world. 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
0: The Washington Post editorial board says that Democrats are experiencing their own version of a Tea Party movement 16 years after Republicans have. The New York Daily News says the stunning victory of Mondami's left-wing allies is a dangerous blow for New York City politics. Princess Diana, talk to us about what's happening in New York, the rise of the commies.
14: Well, you know, there are more commies than the commies that have been in there. The Axios article, basically titled Socialist Earthquake Leaves Democrats Reeling, talks about the so-called moderates in the Democrat Party who are just shocked. And, you know, a lot of these leftist Democrats who were defeated by the choice of Mayor Zohan Mamdani on the DSA, the Democratic Socialists of America. The three in particular that got most of the news, they defeated some big Democrat. Dan Goldman, one of the most, yep, you know, obnoxious but leftist of the leftists in New York 10, and Andriano Espaillat, who was head of the Congressional Hispanic Caucus, was defeated, yep, by Daria Laza Avila Chevalier, DAC. And so these communists, they're avowed communists, have basically taken the axe to the standard Democrats, and the Democrats are upset about it. I don't know if you saw James Carville went on a rant and has declared an official schism in the Democrat Party. He says, I'm done. I'm not in that effing political party with those people who are so anti, he calls them anti-Jew. And the Marxist, John Fetterman, of course, who has been basically called these people the dirtbag left and the pro-Hamas wing. And even Letitia James, I was very surprised today to see today that she was disappointed in the mayor.
4: I'm disappointed in you, Mandami.
14: She said basically, don't blow it up, which is a little bit, yeah, too literal, talking about the Democrat Party. And so there is a worry, and I saw on Morning Joe, you know, the discussion on how these commies and their victories and their past quotes are going to be used by Republicans, and they better be. That's my view. The Republicans better seize and pounce on these quotes and run all of these people around the necks of the Democrat Party.
15: Well, I intend to help with that effort. When we get back, we're going to hear from Daria Lazier-Chalvet. We're going to hear from James Carville, hopefully. We're going to hear from Hakeem Jeffries, who himself is a target of...

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2: 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Here's Jake Novak.
3: People of Iowa, welcome to the 21st century. The Hawkeye State has finally decided to raise the 55-mile-per-hour speed limit on its rural and often lightly trafficked two-lane highways to 60 miles per hour. Drivers have been begging for this change for years, and so have state police, who have noted that slower drivers on these highways encourage more dangerous passing in the opposite lane. The move could save lives, but at first it won't save money. The cost of changing all those speed limit signs will be at least $270,000. With Moving America.
4: Man, I loved playing high school sports growing up. And it's fun being a fan now, don't get me wrong, but sitting in the stands feels like I'm missing out on all the action, you know? I wanted to get back in the game, so I signed up to be a high school official. It takes me back to my playing days. I'm supporting students, and I get paid to make the big calls. Do you want to see the game up close? Sign up to become an official in South Carolina at highschoolofficials.com.
5: News. I'm Deborah Valentine. There's a pause on ships traveling through the Strait of Hormuz. The International Maritime Organization, a UN agency, said it halted the evacuation of ships after a drone attack on a Singapore vessel. U.S. officials claim it was an IRGC drone.
6: Iran has warned ships out there that transiting the strait without their authorization will be dealt with.
5: Fox's Aisha Hosni reporting. Vice President J.D. Vance defending President Trump's long-term objectives in Iran.
7: He says, we came what we set out to do. We created incredible diplomatic, economic, and military leverage. Let's use that leverage to go and accomplish an even bigger win for the American people.
5: The vice president made the comment during a conversation at the Richard Nixon Presidential Library in Yorba Linda, California, while promoting his new book. 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
20: I remember last time you were on and you said almost the same thing that you just said, and we all nod. And I know it takes time from the interview and everything, but it doesn't really answer the question that Andrew was saying. We all agree with what you just said, but it totally shifted from what we're talking about, is whether when the Democratic Party includes someone in that tent that believes these things. I don't think any of those things are going to solve what you just talked about or an answer to any of our problems that you delineate so eloquently. They were saying you're next about Hakeem Jeffries. You're next. You can't think this is a positive development in New York politics, can you? And all they'll just, you know, Dems will be Dems or something like that. I don't see how you can say that. You need to reject those things. I think.
21: First of all, I've clearly rejected those things. That's number one. Number two, and my record speaks for itself. This is not a Dems will be Dems situation. Donald Trump is the president of the United States of America right now. Are you kidding me?
1: Hakeem. Oh, poor guy. You're next. Yes, my friends, on this day, Marvin Gaye, 1977. Marvelous Marvin Gaye went to number one on the U.S. singles chart. The extended single ran almost 20 minutes. The 13, yeah, it was beautiful. Marvin got to give it up. Later ripped off by Robin Thicke and Pharrell, what's his name? They had to pay the estate. But this is it. Marvin Gaye, Princess Diana's in the house. Hold on. I just want to hear this part. Somebody's watching that might want to make romance. Marvin Gaye. James Golden Sterling. Okay, so Hakeem Jeffries. Now, Princess Di, I have James Carville. I have John Fetterman. We had to cut the Fetterman thing into three different parts. We have an 8-minute rant from Fetterman. I have Cory Booker. I have all these people. But I want to wait till Saturday so I can go over those people with you. I want to hear what you just said. You just said these people. We need to hear their quote. I played this one yesterday. Cut 25. This is Daria Lisa Avila Xavier, who is, her occupation is a PhD student until she takes over in Congress. She's leaving from being an eternal student to going into Congress. No real experience in the world, just a student going into Congress, a student of left-wing politics. Anyway, here is what she said, and we played this one yesterday, but this is one of my favorites from her.
22: We chose to tackle the issue of permanent exclusion for many reasons. As folks who operate within the Black queer feminist lens, we know that the most marginalized should always be at the center of our work. And we see this as part of our ongoing work to end broken windows policing, which criminalizes poor communities of color for merely existing. Trying to get to work on time is an arrestable offense when you don't have $2.75. And it's no coincidence that over 92% of fare-beating arrests are of Black and brown New Yorkers.
1: Okay, let's stop there, because we'll play it. I got so much more from this woman. Okay, let's see. Cut 6. Go ahead. Listen to this beautiful word. She and Kamala, they need to get together. This would be so interesting.
23: Delegation, and you're going to appear in all sorts of people's ads. All sorts of Republicans have to say, this is what you're going to get if you vote for the Democrats, a communist.
24: You know, I think that framing is one that I've been very proud to be able to say I don't respond to. One in which I have been very intentional to say I won't be reactive. We are presenting a vision of what we're fighting for. And I think for far too long, we have had politics that is reactive to what Republicans are doing. What we need is Democrats who are actually going to present a positive vision, one that sets the tone for what we should be talking about, which is the issue of affordability, which is the issue of how our budgets are moral documents. If we say say that we want to invest in working people in this country, then we need to do that, and our budgets need to reflect that. If we say that we value immigration...
3: Stop there. You're hearing it. Let's move on. Here's more of this same woman. Cut 7. She had some really nasty tweets out there, and she has since deleted her old Twitter account, but she was axed of the Lebonic language, since we're looking through it at the lens of black and something, something. She was axed about it, and this is what she had to say. Cut 7. Here's more of
4: the Joe Biden one.
3: Gary Alisa.
4: You did say you call him a rapist. Is that
3: Joe
4: the kind
3: Biden's
4: of thing that just
3: because
4: you're sort of a digital native and that you do on the internet, or did you believe that, and do you believe that?
24: You know, I think there was a lot of misunderstandings around where my posts, why they were deleted. I deleted my account many years back because I was focused on returning to organizing and my studies. I was working on a PhD program. And I think often we are asked to, really have accountability for folks who have not held political office or have political power, and don't do the same for folks who are in positions of political power. Now, all that to say, I do regret my tweets, and that's something that I think has brought a lot of division, and that's something I regret, because as an organizer, my goal is always to unify our community and deliver for our community. And I think there is this question of why is it that when folks who do not have power, political power in this instance, are being held accountable for
3: enough,
24: things we don't also
3: enough.
24: Hold accountable.
3: Let's move on. Cut 9. Well, I got more of this girl, this woman. I keep wanting to call her girl, but this woman. Here's cut 9. Your next congresswoman.
6: What's
3: from
6: your
3: New
6: response
3: York?
6: To that? The DSA has a reputation of focusing more, too much on class and maybe downplaying race.
24: Yeah, you know, I came to my politics of socialism, democratic socialism, through a race lens, right? I was doing a lot of reading of the black radical tradition. I was doing a lot of organizing around ending mass incarceration, around immigration justice. I, you know, was part of BYP 100, Black Youth Project 100, Families for Freedom, doing immigration justice organizing, and a number of other organizations around racial justice and economic justice. And my research, my doctoral research, is around a lot of these issues. And for me, racial justice and economic justice have always been inextricable. And that is how I came to a politics of socialism, right? And I think for DSA, you know, I think they share a politics
3: Lord
24: of socialism.
3: Lord have mercy, I can't.
24: And they
3: I came through it through the lens of, I came it through the lens of crazy.
7: A lot of things more clearly than she's basically dancing away from things she has said explicitly before. And, you know, you underestimated her. She wasn't just a student. She was founder of CUAD, the Columbia University Apartheid Divest, in 2024 in support of Hamas. She was in Columbia and organizing and fighting after the October 7 massacre, and in their founding documents, she said their goal is to undermine and eradicate America. She has said they are fighting for the eradication of Western civilization. She called the U.S. a effing disgrace. She said she wanted to translate Palestinian resistance in Gaza to unrest and violence in America. Now, this is not word salad. This is what she wants to do. And so this is somebody who I think those quotes, not her word salad quotes, but her quotes about wanting to eradicate America, that has to be known by every voter.
3: We have to get, yes, I want that repeated. That is astounding. Speaking of eradicating the other one, one of the other ones, Claire Valdez that won. This is a quickie. You fly, you get on planes, I fly, well, occasionally now, I used to fly a lot, but he listened to one of the others that Mondami elected. Cut 11, this is Claire Valdez.
19: My hot take is we need to abolish pre-check. I've got like a million beefs with the airline industry and the process of having to fly. We need to like nationalize the airline industry, but let's start by abolishing
3: We need to abolish pre-check, and we also need to nationalize the entire industry. Okay, and then there's Abacuas, cut 27. Here's another one, Abacuas, that one of Mondami's angels, one of the women that he helped.
5: And so, like, and yeah, finding that, like, you know, the system of capitalism and racism and white supremacy, et cetera, have all, and Islamophobia, have all been used, you know, to colonized lands, right, to take resources from other people. And so this is like a long trajectory, and we're just seeing the manifestations of that continuation, right, with 9/11. And so a lot of times when people are asking us to respond about, you know, attack, right, when if you look back, like, historically, right, you know, a lot of us come from lands that were colonized, lands where wars are being waged, right, and a lot of times because of U.S. policy or the policies in Europe. And so I find that we can connect over that, but then also that the idea that we have to apologize for, like, a terror attack that, like, a couple of people did, and then there is no apologies or reparations for genocide and for slavery, et cetera, is something that I kind of find, like, reprehensible.
3: The idea that we have to, like, apologize for a terror attack that a couple of people did.
8: Yeah,
3: or
8: some
3: stupid 9/11. Yeah, some people did something.
8: And she was in this rally waving a Hamas headband. So this is not someone who just talks word salad. All of these people, they want to abolish ICE, abolish police, abolish prison, abolish borders, and abolish deportation. And they have all said so explicitly. And in the victory rally at the DSA, they were all chanting, basically, from the river to the sea, Palestine will be free, which is the eradication of Israel. So that is the common cause that the leftists and the radical Islamists have made in order to gain political power.
3: Cut 24, Brad Lander. This is the guy who beat Dan Goldman. And to Diana's words right now, listen to the guy that's taking Dan, will take over Dan Goldman's seat.
9: Last Thursday, I gave a name to that spirit that has been moving in New York City. I said it was solidarity. I said it was the force we need to vanquish our biggest foes. And I don't mean Wemby and the Spurs. Solidarity is the force that we need to vanquish Trump's fascism. Wow. To abolish ICE. To stand up to the billionaires who are rigging our economy against us.
3: And what does he plan to do? Cut 23 when he gets to Congress. This is him on PMS Now. This is what he says.
9: Look, we need to make clear what the fights are.

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3: Let's go fight and deliver it and hold out till the end this time.
4: So he's not even in Congress, and we're going to shut down your government is his message again.
5: You know, I miss Nancy Pelosi. Pelosi was able to keep a rein on the squad. If you recall, when they first came in, they were similar, loaded for bear, wanted to take over, and Pelosi, in no uncertain terms, basically quashed them, including AOC. And there's no one there. Hakeem Jeffries doesn't have the strength to do it. And so basically this group of fringe radical extremists is going to run roughshod over and take over the entire Democrat Party. And so our side needs to make it clear that that is the clear contrast between the Democrat Party of today, which is the commie Democrat Party, and the sane conservatives.
4: Princess Diana, thank you so much. We got to take a break and head back with the clip of the day and close it out. However, I want to just say, on Saturday, we have so much. I haven't even gotten to half the bites. And I'm going to look for some of those other quotes from some of these radicals that are now the mainstream of the Democrat Party.
5: Yep.
4: So happy. I'm so happy for them. Finally, the masks are off. This is who they've always been. But they were trying to work at it quietly from a moderate position. The younger generation says, screw the mask. Let's tell everybody who we are and what we want.
5: That's exactly right. Amen, James. I'm looking forward to Saturday.
4: Me too. James Goldman-Snerley, clip of the day coming up. Oh, by the way, best wishes to Daryl Hall. He's recovering from a kidney transplant. And he's doing quite well. The Police were at number one with their album Synchronicity on this day in 1983. This, one of the lead singles, also Wrapped Around Your Finger, which I love. Back with the clip of the day and more. Don't go away.
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3: A new study from the University of California, Irvine, published in Current Obesity Reports, suggests that a father's health way before conception may influence a child's future risk of obesity. Researchers found that factors such as diet, weight, stress, and lifestyle habits can affect child's health through both biological and environmental pathways. So health habits don't just benefit you, they may help shape the health and future of generations. Want to fight disease from the inside out? An anti-inflammatory diet is your secret weapon. 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Remember, we're electrical beings. I'm Yana Derulis for the Worldwide News Network.
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8: The clip of the day. You want to hear it. It's the clip of the day.
9: And it is DHS Secretary Mark Wayne Mullen with Congresswoman Rosa DeLauro. She's trying to spread the idea Trump separates children, and I'm telling you what, Mark Wayne Mullen was not having it. This is just a quick sample of it.
10: Mr. Secretary, do not interrupt.
11: Don't you point your finger at me.
10: I will point my finger at you.
11: Then you be as threatened. You should be as upset about the 450,000 kids that were lost. You didn't say a word about it. For four years, you never said a word.
12: Mr. Secretary.
10: Could you put him in his place for
12: don't yell at me.
11: You should
12: I'm
11: be put in your place.
12: Mr. Secretary. You know, if you would like 4 minutes for a closing statement when everybody's done, I'll give you that. But while members are on their 8 minutes, I need them to have their eight minutes.
10: Mr. Chairman, my comments.
11: I appreciate that. My issue is that they say this for sound bites, and I'm not going to let them say
10: what
11: something like that.
10: What did you do just recently for sound bites? I sympathize with the 400.
12: We are going to have something resembling order here.
9: Yeah. No, you're not. I am getting some great comments. Tom Bond has weighed in. Grant Schrock has weighed in on all of what we have heard from these sound bites. Unfortunately, we're out of time, so I'm gonna hopefully do them tomorrow or catch up on Saturday with this stuff. Great comments too, ladies and gentlemen. I know where I was on this day in 2009. I was in the studio during the Rush Limbaugh show when the television news flashed the news and couldn't believe it. True. Michael Jackson had died, age 50, after suffering heart failure in his home at Beverly Hills. What can you say about Michael? MJ, well, a lot. And people are going to be saying a lot about him as long as there are discussions about music. He was just simply the best at what he did. Also, I just want to mention Arif Martin passed away on this day, too. He's just one of the most amazing behind-the-scenes players. Arif Martin, Turkish-American producer, just amazing, who passed away in 2006. Remembering Michael, remembering Arif. As we get ready to close things out here. Thriller, still the world's best-selling album. over 50 million units of Thriller sold. 50 million on one album. The one, the only, Michael Jackson. May God bless and protect each and every single one of you, your families, and your loved ones. Love and gratitude, my friends. For your being here with me and allowing me

God willing, back tomorrow for the Friday edition of Bo Snerdley's Rush Hour. Fastest hour in American media. And thank you, Princess Diana, for the analysis. I'm telling you, folks, you get the analysis nowhere else. God willing, as I said, back tomorrow. Till then, I bid you adieu.

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7: That birthright citizenship case is going to come down. That'll be interesting. But I like this geofencing one. That's interesting. And I'm very curious as to how the transgender athlete thing comes down. Because, quite frankly, and this might get me in a world of trouble, I don't know how many transgender athletes end up participating in other sports. But I'm sorry. I just think that a transgender boy who is performing in a girl's sport is just, there are lines that just shouldn't be clear. There are some things that just, a transgender person is different. And if you have a transgender boy who's transgendered into a girl and they're playing girls softball or girls volleyball or girls swimming, I get it. You want to be a girl, but there are just some things that just don't make sense. And that is playing volleyball with other girls, especially. So maybe that's very chauvinistic of me. Maybe it's wrong. I get it. But I'm curious to see, because ultimately, right, it's the rights of the transgender athlete versus the rights of the non-transgendered athlete, right? Whose rights comes first? And oftentimes in these cases, whose rights trumps whose rights? And so does the woman who was born a woman have the right to compete against other women? Or does the transgendered athlete have the right to participate against other women? So how do you choose between one right or the other? But that's what makes it so interesting and so fascinating. All right, stay right there. 10 years of Brexit. Good? Bad? Do you want to go back? Do you want to keep going? We're going to talk to a political science scientist across the pond, and then Bill on the road next hour. And then open phones. We can talk about all this stuff and your phone calls as well. We're just getting started. Our executive director is Alex Hinton. Our engineer tonight is Richard Good. I'm McGraw-Millhaven. This is America at Night on Westwood One.
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15: Issues in the Strait. I'm Ted Lindner, Fox News. Iran's Revolutionary Guard Corps attacking a cargo ship in the Strait of Hormuz today. Fox's Lauren Simonetti with more.
16: A U.S. official is confirming that an Iranian drone hit that cargo vessel called the Ever Lovely as it was exiting the Strait of Hormuz off the Omani coast. The ship is Singapore flagged. UK authorities say there was damage to the ship's bridge, but no casualties. The attack violates the memorandum of understanding signed between the U.S. and Iran just 8 days ago. That deal had helped sharply increase the amount of oil flowing through the strait. CENTCOM says more than 500 ships and 250 million barrels of crude have flowed through the strait since early May through the U.S. military's help with both mine clearance and transit coordination.
15: Meantime, a 74-year-old becoming the oldest prison inmate to be executed in Florida's modern history. Fox's Deborah Valentine.
17: 74-year-old Dustin Ray Spencer was executed on Thursday. He was pronounced dead following three lethal drug injections at Florida State Prison in Starkey. Spencer was convicted in the 1992 stabbing of his wife. In his final statement, he apologized, saying, sorry to the family. Florida Department of Correction records dating back to 1924 show the oldest inmates previously executed by the state were both 72 years old. Nationwide, the oldest person ever executed in modern times was 83-year-old Walter Leroy Moody Jr. He was put to death in Alabama in 2018 for sending mail bombs during a wave of Southern terror, killing a federal judge and a black civil rights attorney. Deborah Valentine, Fox News.
15: And a top official, the National Park Service, says a liner along the bottom of the Lincoln Memorial reflecting pool was cut with a sharp knife or razor this month, causing damage to the foam ceiling installed as part of a $16 million rehabilitation project. 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
7: Design. That is going to be the sixth prime minister in the last 7 years. Something's going on in Great Britain. They are not happy. The economy has not been doing very well, though the world economy has sort of started and sputtered because of COVID and everything else. But their GDP is down. Their economic engine is slowing down. How much of that is because of Brexit? How much of that is because other things? We're going to talk to a political scientist who is a pollster, the go-to pollster. He knows, has his finger on the pulse of politics in Great Britain. We'll talk with him next. And then Bill Cleveland is on the road. And your phone call straight ahead. America at Night. Stay right there.
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8: Where, again, I'm sorry, but I don't know where the hours go, man. They just, it's cruising by. All right, stay right there. We're going to do open phones next hour. Some interesting news tonight. We know that the Supreme Court ruled that the temporary asylum status for Haitians has been overturned. And President Trump can revoke it, which is what they're planning on doing. Remember, the Haitians, tens and tens of thousands of them have settled in Ohio. And many people say that they've saved Springfield, Ohio, so much so that the Republican governor of Ohio, Mike DeWine, is critical of the Supreme Court decision today. We will get into that. And, of course, take your phone calls in hour number three. Somebody on the text line texted in, horseshoe sandwich is way better with ham. So how about that? Lots of people have experienced the horseshoe sandwich. I'm a rye guy. I'm a rye. I like rye with seeds. That's my guy. Pumpernickel solid, too. Don't get me wrong. I'm a huge pumpernickel fan. I could eat a sandwich on pumpernickel all day long. It's a lot of discrimination against pumpernickel, and I don't know why. We got voicemails. Somebody called up, wanted to know what to do with raccoons, and the audience responded. Paul in Zanesville, Ohio's got quite a number of options. We'll talk about that next hour. Our executive director is Alex Hinton. Our engineer tonight is Richard Good. I'm McGraw Millhaven, and this is America at Night on Washington.
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22: In the Strait of Hormuz, I'm Sue Guzman, Fox News. A UN agency on Thursday pausing the evacuation of ships through the Strait of Hormuz for a time after a vessel transiting off the coast of Oman was struck by an Iranian drone. Fox's Aisha Hosni.
23: U.S. officials are confirming to us that an IRGC drone actually hit that ship as it was trying to leave the strait today near Oman. Iran has warned ships out there that transiting the strait without their authorization will be dealt with. Now, Iran's parliament leader also has come out today and rejected the president's claim that Iran will use unfrozen funds to buy American crops, as the regime is looking to make billions of dollars through tolling the Strait of Hormuz. In fact, the Wall Street Journal reporting today, the Islamic Republic estimates that charging for security, safety, and environmental services would bring in $40 billion a year in revenue.
22: And President Trump says the strait has since reopened to ship traffic and evacuations. Venezuela's health minister says at least 235 people are dead, 4,300 injured in a pair of catastrophic earthquakes that rocked its capital city. Fox's Dana Marie McNichol.
24: People running in horror as buildings collapsed around them. Some residents seen climbing out of windows to reach safety. A 7.2 magnitude earthquake struck west of the capital city of Caracas. Seconds later, another 7.5 magnitude tremor. Venezuela's acting president, Delcy Rodriguez, declaring a state of emergency, warning the death toll is expected to climb as rescuers will be combing through rubble over the next several days, looking for any signs of life. Pope Leo sending an emergency donation of 100,000 euros to the largely Catholic country. The United Nations says the response will be a global effort.
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5: Hey, the United States soccer is playing a country tonight in which they've changed their name, believe it or not. The Turkish government officially requested that the international community use a different pronunciation when pronouncing the country. You think the United States soccer team is playing Turkey, but they're not. They're playing Turkey, eh? Yeah, that Turkey has officially changed their name from Turkey to Turkey-A. Yeah, Turkey-A. Like they're in the movie Strange Brew from Canada. Turkey-A. That's exactly what it is. They say that they're doing it to distance themselves from the bird and to better reflect the authentic culture in Turkey. So there you go. I've been to Turkey, believe it or not. A very, very lovely country, by the way. Listen, we're just about out of time, but some news tonight is that Iran has attacked a ship in the Strait of Hormuz. The attack has halted traffic in the strait, and gas prices have bumped up quite a bit, about 2% because of that. The attack came hours after Iran, demonstrating its hold over the strait, had warned ships that they could only use the route through its waters. Many ships had been using the route on the southern side of the strait, hugging the Yemeni coast. President Trump claims that Iran does not control the strait. Iran bombed a container ship earlier tonight. So we'll see how that thing all shapes up tomorrow. That's going to do it for us. We are officially done for the evening. We thank you for the calls. We thank you for the texts. Keep them coming. Keep the voicemails coming. 1-844-2-McGraw. What a fun night. 1-844-262-4729. If you're listening and you want to send a voicemail, happy to do it. Texts, as always, I get them here. I go through them and, of course, phone calls during the last hour. Our executive director is Alex Hinton. Our engineer tonight is Richard Good. I'm McGraw Millhaven. We'll do it again tomorrow night. Thanks for putting up with me. This is America at Night on Westwood One.
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13: Some more troubles in the Strait. I'm Ted Lindner, Fox News. Iran's Revolutionary Guard Corps attacking a cargo ship in the Strait of Hormuz on Thursday. Fox's Lauren Simonetti with more.
14: A U.S. official is confirming that an Iranian drone hit that cargo vessel called the Ever Lovely as it was exiting the Strait of Hormuz off the Omani coast. The ship is Singapore flagged. UK authorities say there was damage to the ship's bridge, but no casualties. The attack violates the Memorandum of Understanding signed between the U.S. and Iran just 8 days ago. That deal had helped sharply increase the amount of oil flowing through the strait. CENTCOM says more than 500 ships and 250 million barrels of crude have flowed through the strait since early May through the U.S. military's help with both mine clearance and transit coordination.
13: Meantime, a 74-year-old has become the oldest prison inmate to be executed in Florida's modern history.
15: 74-year-old Dustin Ray Spencer was executed on Thursday. He was pronounced dead following three lethal drug injections at Florida State Prison in Starkey. Spencer was convicted in the 1992 stabbing of his wife. In his final statement, he apologized, saying, sorry to the family. Florida Department of Correction records dating back to 1924 show the oldest inmates previously executed by the state were both 72 years old. Nationwide, the oldest person ever executed in modern times was 83-year-old Walter Leroy Moody Jr. He was put to death in Alabama in 2018 for sending mail bombs during a wave of Southern terror, killing a federal judge and a black civil rights attorney. Deborah Valentine, Fox News.
13: And a top official, the National Park Service says a liner along the bottom of the Lincoln Memorial reflecting pool was cut with a sharp knife or razor this month, causing damage to the foam sealant installed as part of a $16 million rehab project. President Trump claims incidents at the pool led to the arrest of six people. 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
13: The U.S. is pledging to provide assistance to Venezuela after two devastating earthquakes. Secretary of State Marco Rubio detailing the Pentagon's part.
19: The Department of War is going to have to play a big logistical role here because they have the ability to land in challenging places. Right now, the airport in Caracas is damaged. One of the runways is cracked.
13: Venezuela's acting president declaring a state of emergency, warning the number of dead expected to climb. The health minister on Thursday night claiming at least 235 people are now confirmed dead and over 4,000 others injured. Taylor Swift and Travis Kelce planning an intimate wedding gathering before the speculative Madison Square Garden celebration. Fox's Michelle Polino has more.
20: Taylor Swift and Travis Kelce's wedding is shaping up to be a multi-day event. According to the New York Times, the couple will reportedly hold an intimate celebration at Madison Square Garden on July 2nd, with an estimated 100 loved ones in attendance. The following day, Swift and the Kansas City Chiefs star will allegedly host roughly 1,000 guests at a larger party, potentially including onstage performances. Page Six also reports some of Kelce's Chiefs teammates have reservations at the Marriott Marquis in Midtown around the wedding date. Swift and Kelce have been together since the summer of 2023 and got engaged last August. Michelle Polino, Fox News.
13: And a new poll out from Gallup finds that 2 in 3 Americans are facing financial hardship due to increased gas prices. The poll coming in the wake of a rise in prices at the pump since the war against Iran started. That war, of course, began back in late February. As the Strait of Hormuz, a key waterway for the oil industry, has been closed amid the conflict. According to AAA, the average price of a gallon of regular gas in the United States was about $3.92 as of Thursday morning. That's down from about $4.51 last month, but up from about $3.23 a year ago. I'm Ted Lindner. This is Fox News.
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2: Fox News, I'm Sue Guzman. The evacuation of ships from the Strait of Hormuz was halted for a time Thursday by a UN agency. This after the British military reported a Singapore vessel was hit by a projectile off the coast of Oman.
3: U.S. officials confirmed the IRGC attacked a Singapore-flagged cargo ship with a drone as it tried to cross the Strait of Hormuz today.
2: Fox's Aisha Hosni, President Trump says the strait has since reopened. The race against time in Venezuela after two major earthquakes left at least 235 people dead and injured 4,300. Thousands of others remain missing.
4: Rescue crews are racing against time, searching through mountains of rubble as powerful aftershocks threaten to bring down even more structures. And teams are also battling landslides while pulling survivors from the debris.
2: Fox Weather's Katie Byrne. Earthquakes occurred within 30 seconds of one another. 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
5: 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I'm Chris Cervini. You want her diamond to do something very specific. Make her jump out of her chair and go, yes! But let's not stop with a single yes. Propose with a diamond that causes her to say, yes, yes, yes! I am Chris Cervini. We specialize in yes, yes, yes diamonds. We travel overseas and across America to find them. Do we have the finest cuts in round diamonds? Yes. The most brilliant qualities in emerald cut diamonds? Yes. 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Yes. Should you come to Christopher's Fine Jewelry for her diamond? Yes. And when you hold that diamond out to her, when you propose to her, get ready to hear,
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10: Ceasefire under stress. I'm Sue Guzman, Fox News. And the ceasefire in the Middle East appears to be on shaky ground after Iran fired on a cargo ship and Israel says it killed several Hezbollah terrorists. Fox's Chandley Painter has more.
11: First, U.S. officials confirm an Iranian drone attacked a Singapore-flagged cargo ship as it tried to cross the Strait of Hormuz, testing the state of the peace talks with the U.S. The Secretary of State focusing on the ships that are safely traveling through the vital waterway. And now the Wall Street Journal reports the regime hopes to make $40 billion a year by charging for security, safety, and environmental services in the strait. Meantime, Israel says it took out six Hezbollah terrorists in two separate attacks when they posed a threat to IDF soldiers in their security zone in southern Lebanon, the IDF promising to continue to operate to remove immediate threats.
10: Strait of Hormuz was closed for a time Thursday after the Iranian drone attack. President Trump said the strait has since reopened to ship traffic. Venezuela's health minister says at least 235 people are dead, 4,300 injured in a pair of catastrophic earthquakes that rocked its capital city.
12: The death toll is expected to rise, this tragedy spurring international support from multiple countries, including our own. The U.S. military announced that it's surging forces in this region to assist in earthquake relief efforts, which include sending several ships and a C-130 and C-17 to the area to help U.S. government personnel and search and rescue teams get around during this operation. And again, just a desperate race against the clock to find those survivors.
10: The U.S. sending $150 million in aid. And a 74-year-old Florida man becoming the oldest person to be executed in the state. Dusty Ray Spencer, convicted of fatally stabbing his wife Karen in 1992. Execution was the ninth in Florida this year after a record 19 last year. 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
10: A stunning defeat for the United States in the FIFA World Cup. U.S. dropping its last group stage game of the FIFA World Cup Thursday, losing 3-2 to Turkey.
25: Comes back to the top of the box now. It's clipped in at the backside. Matt Turner, it's stopped home. Turkey, a score, the winning goal.
10: The call on Fox, the U.S. back in action Wednesday to play Bosnia and Herzegovina in the round of 32. Supreme Court handing President Trump two major immigration victories Thursday. Fox's Kevin Cork.
26: The High Court ruling that the Trump administration can end deportation protections known as temporary protected status for Syrian and Haitian migrants and go back to limiting the number of people who can apply for asylum each day, a policy called metering. That goes all the way back to the Obama administration. Meantime, justices also decided that the administration can restart an asylum policy, allowing Customs and Border Protection to turn away asylum seekers at the border. Both of those decisions were 6-3. Meantime, eight cases argued this term remain undecided, including a challenge to the president's executive order ending birthright citizenship.
10: The Supreme Court also expected to announce key decisions on state restrictions on transgender students taking part in school sports. The Immigration Detention Center in the Florida swamps, known as Alligator Alcatraz, is closing after nearly a year. Florida Governor Ron DeSantis said the facility fulfilled its mission.
27: This facility, having this, has led to almost 21,000 deportations. And those would be people, by and large, who would have been released back into society in Florida had this space not been there.
10: The controversial detention center faced lawsuits and allegations of mistreating detainees, something immigration officials have denied. I'm Sue Guzman. This.
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2: Fox News, I'm Ted Lindner. The evacuation of ships from the Strait of Hormuz halted for a time Thursday by a UN agency after the British military reported a Singapore vessel was hit by a projectile off the coast of Oman.
3: U.S. officials confirmed the IRGC attacked a Singapore-flagged cargo ship with a drone as it tried to cross the Strait of Hormuz today.
2: Fox's Aisha Hosni, the president says the strait has since reopened. And at least 235 people have died after two powerful earthquakes struck Venezuela.
4: More than 1,000 others are hurt and many remain missing. Officials fear hundreds may still be trapped under collapsed buildings, and rescue crews are racing against time.
2: That's Fox's Katie Byrne. And a 74-year-old Florida man became the oldest person to be executed in the state. Dusty Ray Spencer, convicted of fatally stabbing his wife Karen back in 1992. The execution, the ninth in Florida this year after a record 19 last year. 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
9: Hello, Tree Dr. Todd here with our 30th year tip for the summer. Talking about on South Carolina coast, the summer is going to mean some hot and sunny days, some high humidity, and definite big weather. Our afternoon thunderstorms can easily have 70-mile-an-hour winds, and any hurricanes can be well over 100. 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
5: Stability in the Strait. I'm Ted Lindner, Fox News. Iran's Revolutionary Guard Corps attacked a cargo ship in the Strait of Hormuz on Thursday.
6: A U.S. official is confirming that an Iranian drone hit that cargo vessel called the Ever Lovely as it was exiting the Strait of Hormuz off the Omani coast. The ship is Singapore flagged. UK authorities say there was damage to the ship's bridge, but no casualties. The attack violates the memorandum of understanding signed between the U.S. and Iran just 8 days ago. That deal had helped sharply increase the amount of oil flowing through the strait. CENTCOM says more than 500 ships and 250 million barrels of crude have flowed through the strait since early May through the U.S. military's help with both mine clearance and transit coordination.
5: Fox's Lauren Simonetti. The evacuation of ships from the strait was halted for a time Thursday by a U.N. agency. The president saying that the strait has since reopened. The U.S. pledging to provide assistance to Venezuela after two devastating earthquakes. Secretary of State Marco Rubio detailing the Pentagon's part on Thursday.
7: The Department of War is going to have to play a big logistical role here because they have the ability to land in challenging places. Right now, the airport in Caracas is damaged. One of the runways is cracked.
5: Venezuela's acting president declaring a state of emergency, and the health minister claiming on Thursday that at least 235 people are now confirmed dead, over 4,000 injured. A top official at the National Park Service saying a liner along the bottom of the Lincoln Memorial reflecting pool was cut with a sharp knife or razor this month. It caused damage to the foam ceiling installed as part of a $16 million rehab project. President Trump claims incidents at the pool led to the arrests of six people. And a new Gallup poll finds 2 in 3 Americans are facing financial hardship due to increased gas prices. The poll comes in the wake of a rise in prices at the pump since the war against Iran started. AAA says the average price of a gallon of regular gas in the U.S. is about $3.92. 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
5: A 74-year-old becomes the oldest prison inmate to be executed in Florida's modern history.
20: 74-year-old Dustin Ray Spencer was executed on Thursday. He was pronounced dead following three lethal drug injections at Florida State Prison in Starkey. Spencer was convicted in the 1992 stabbing of his wife. In his final statement, he apologized, saying, sorry to the family. Florida Department of Correction records dating back to 1924 show the oldest inmates previously executed by the state were both 72 years old. Nationwide, the oldest person ever executed in modern times was 83-year-old Walter Leroy Moody Jr. He was put to death in Alabama in 2018 for sending mail bombs during a wave of Southern terror, killing a federal judge and a black civil rights attorney. Deborah Valentine, Fox News.
5: Taylor Swift and Travis Kelce planning an intimate wedding gathering before their speculative Madison Square Garden celebration.
4: Taylor Swift and Travis Kelce's wedding is shaping up to be a multi-day event. According to the New York Times, the couple will reportedly hold an intimate celebration at Madison Square Garden on July 2nd with an estimated 100 loved ones in attendance. The following day, Swift and the Kansas City Chiefs star will allegedly host roughly 1,000 guests at a larger party, potentially including onstage performances. Page Six also reports some of Kelce's Chiefs teammates have reservations at the Marriott Marquis in Midtown around the wedding date. Swift and Kelce have been together since the summer of 2023 and got engaged last August. Michelle Polino, Fox News.
5: And the stubborn days-long fire at that massive L.A. cold storage warehouse now under control. Fire crews say there's no longer a risk of the flames spreading at the Lineage Warehouse building in Boyle Heights. The main body of the fire has been suppressed. The fire first erupted back on June 17th. Officials now saying the air quality around the facility has since significantly improved. I'm Ted Lindner. This is Fox News.
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2: Fox News, I'm Sue Guzman. Officials in Venezuela rushing to find survivors after two major earthquakes left at least 235 dead and injured 4,300. Thousands of others are missing still.
3: And rescue crews are racing against time, searching through mountains of rubble as powerful aftershocks threaten to bring down even more structures. And teams are also battling landslides while pulling survivors from the debris.
2: Fox Weather's Katie Byrne. President Trump hosting a garden club dinner for American farmers Thursday night, saying his energy policy is helping to lift struggling U.S. farmers.
4: I ended the electric vehicle mandate, which would have gutted the ethanol industry forever. And I saved your ethanol industry, and I think everyone knows that.
2: The president signing an executive order to accelerate innovation in America's food supply through agriculture modernization. 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
5: Major James Capers Jr., Battlefield Commissioned Officer, recipient of the Congressional Medal of Honor.
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9: Matthew.
10: Oh, sorry.
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7: To find victims. I'm Sue Guzman, Fox News. Venezuela's health minister now says at least 235 people are dead, 4,300 injured in a pair of catastrophic earthquakes that rocked its capital city. The latest from Fox's Christina Coleman.
8: The death toll is expected to rise. This tragedy spurring international support from multiple countries, including our own. The U.S. military announced that it's surging forces in this region to assist in earthquake relief efforts, which include sending several ships and a C-130 and C-17 to the area to help U.S. government personnel and search and rescue teams get around during this operation. And again, just a desperate race against the clock to find those survivors.
7: The ceasefire in the Middle East appears to be on shaky ground after Iran fired on a cargo ship yesterday, and Israel says it killed several Hezbollah terrorists. More from Fox's Chandley Painter.
9: First, U.S. officials confirm an Iranian drone attacked a Singapore-flagged cargo ship as it tried to cross the Strait of Hormuz, testing the state of the peace talks with the U.S. The Secretary of State focusing on the ships that are safely traveling through the vital waterway, and now the Wall Street Journal reports the regime hopes to make $40 billion a year by charging for security, safety, and environmental services in the strait. Meantime, Israel says it took out six Hezbollah terrorists in two separate attacks when they posed a threat to IDF soldiers in their security zone in southern Lebanon, the IDF promising to continue to operate to remove immediate threats.
7: Strait of Hormuz was closed for a time Thursday. President Trump says the strait has since reopened to ship traffic. And a top official at the National Park Service says a liner along the bottom of the Lincoln Memorial reflecting pool was cut with a sharp knife or razor this month, causing damage to the foam sealant install. A police report says about 70% of its fence post tops were thrown into the pool. 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
7: A stunning defeat for the United States in the FIFA World Cup. U.S. dropping its last group stage of the FIFA World Cup Thursday, losing 3-2 to Turkey.
12: Comes back to the top of the box. Now it's clipped in at the backside. Matt Turner, it's stopped home. Turkey, a score, the winning goal.
7: That call on Fox, a U.S. back in action Wednesday to play Bosnia and Herzegovina in the round of 32. Supreme Court handling President Trump two major immigration victories Thursday. Fox's Kevin Cork.
13: A high court ruling that the Trump administration can end deportation protections known as temporary protected status for Syrian and Haitian migrants and go back to limiting the number of people who can apply for asylum each day, a policy called metering. It goes all the way back to the Obama administration. Meantime, justices also decided that the administration can restart an asylum policy, allowing Customs and Border Protection to turn away asylum seekers at the border. Both of those decisions were 6-3. Meantime, eight cases argued this term remain undecided, including a challenge to the president's executive order ending birthright citizenship.
7: The Supreme Court also expected to announce key decisions on state restrictions on transgender students taking part in school sports. 74-year-old Florida man becoming the oldest person to be executed in the state. Dusty Ray Spencer convicted of fatally stabbing his wife, Karen, in 1992. Starting next month, food sold in the state of California will no longer have a confusing food label printed on them. That's thanks to a new state law. Normally, you'd see the date printed with a sell-by date. That's just a message to the retailer and is not the same as an expiration date. This new California law will require only two labels to consumers moving forward. Best if used by, indicating peak freshness, and a use-by date. That means it actually expires after that date. I'm Sue Guzman. This is Fox News.
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3: Fox News, I'm Ted Linder. At least 235 people have died after two powerful earthquakes strike Venezuela.
4: More than 1,000 others are hurt and many remain missing. Officials fear hundreds may still be trapped under collapsed buildings, and rescue crews are racing against time.
3: It's Fox's Katie Byrne, the U.S. pledging to provide assistance to Venezuela. The evacuation of ships from the Strait of Hormuz halted for a time Thursday by a U.N. agency after the British military reported a Singapore vessel was hit by a projectile off the coast of Oman.
5: U.S. officials confirmed the IRGC attacked a Singapore-flagged cargo ship with a drone as it tried to cross the Strait of Hormuz today.
3: Fox's Aisha Hazni, President Trump saying the strait has since reopened. And a 74-year-old Florida man became the oldest person to be executed in the state. Dusty Ray Spencer, convicted of fatally stabbing his wife Karen back in 1992. The execution, the ninth in Florida this year. 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

0: Great apes have been sharing similar giggles for millions of years. Correspondent Ed Donahue reports on the human-like laughing style of apes.
1: A new study says humans and great apes have been sharing similar giggles for millions of years. Just like people, many animals share a laugh, but the giggles don't sound the same. For rats, it's an ultrasonic squeak, but apes sound more like humans. Researchers in Britain examined recordings of laughter from four young children and 13 apes in captivity who were tickled during playtime. Compared to apes, human laughter has gotten faster and more complex. There's context based on the reason for laughing. One of the authors of the study says humans are very similar to great apes because we've been laughing in a similar way for 15 million years. I'm Ed Donahue.
0: Hopefully we all get a laugh out of that one. That's our show for today, Friday, June 26th, 2026. America in the Morning is produced by Tom Cusick. I'm John Trout. This is Westwood One.
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8: President Trump insists the Strait of Hormuz is open. I'm Dave Anthony, Fox News.
9: We're negotiating from a position of pure strength. Pure strength. They know that.
8: After Iran, though, went on the attack again, hitting a cargo ship with a drone.
10: There were no casualties from this incident, but it does underscore the fragility of this deal. U.S. officials say the Singapore-flagged cargo ship called Ever Lovely was exiting the Strait of Hormuz off the Omani coast Thursday when it was hit by one IRGC drone. The strike damaged the ship's bridge, and as a result, the International Maritime Organization says it's pausing the evacuation operation until it gets more clarity on the situation. The IRGC's Navy has warned vessels will only be allowed to pass in routes that Iran has approved.
8: Well, that's Fox's Madeline Rivera. Oil prices are down another 3%. WTI back to $69 a barrel. It's almost back at the level before the Iran conflict. Brent crude's already lower than that. At the pump, gas is down on 66 cents from last month's peak, but still almost a dollar more than before the fighting started. They keep digging through rubble, searching for survivors in Venezuela, where thousands are feared missing in a twin earthquake disaster. At least 235 people are dead, more than 4,000 injured in the collapsed buildings and homes.
11: The death toll is expected to rise. This tragedy spurring international support from multiple countries, including our own. The U.S. military announced that it's surging forces in this region to assist in earthquake relief efforts, which include sending several ships and a C-130 and C-17 to the area to help U.S. government personnel and search and rescue teams get around during this operation.
8: Fox's Christina Coleman at Soccer's World Cup, a loss for U.S.
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16: 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Very first look at traffic on this Friday morning, and we are accident-free in both Horry and Georgetown County. Look for a disabled vehicle on Highway 31 northbound, just south of Robert Grissom Parkway. If you see an accident or have traffic news we need to know about, pull over and text us at 843-839-9950. That's 843-839-9950. 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
17: Hey, thank you, Trip. Good morning. Our first look at weather, and I hate to be the bearer of the bad news, but it does look like we're going to have a heat wave back in action, probably by later this afternoon. It's a typical summer forecast. We're talking highs near 90 at the beaches, low to mid-90s inland, and the humidity and the heat just continues to build over the weekend. Don't be surprised if we don't get some heat advisories. Maybe a slight chance of scattered afternoon showers that pop up when it's this hot and humid, but it could be severe at times, but still not enough to put much of a dent in our drought. We also have some fog out there with all of the humidity this morning. It's foggy and 70 in Georgetown. And in Loras, it's already a warm start, 73 at 6:03. Good morning.

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5: Microphone check 1, 2, and 3. Joe, Bro, and Leanne Graham, we are in the building. Oh, yeah, it's Friday. And I think it's going to be a very special Freedom Friday. So in that said, here we go. Here we go, here we go, here we go. Here we go, here we go, here we go. Here we go, here we go, here we go. Here we go, go, go, go, go, go, go, go.
6: And a good morning to you, DJ Slide. Yes, it's the Party Godfather on the ones and twos, and it is a Freedom Friday, June 26th. It's 2026, 6-26-26, here on the Hot Talk Morning Show. The thumbs up, guys. 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Going to be hot across the region through the upcoming weekend. Conway Riverfest will get underway at 10 o'clock tomorrow morning through 10 o'clock tomorrow night. Fireworks scheduled in downtown Conway a little after 9:30 on Saturday evening. There'll be some road closures beginning this evening throughout the downtown district. So if you're heading that way and or if you plan on helping celebrate America's 250th birthday, a little pregame tailgate party, so to speak, in downtown Conway. Everything goes down tomorrow in the county seat here in the Independent Republic. All right, today we're going to have to go all the way back to Bambi. We are going to use the famous rule of etiquette this morning, Leanne Graham, known as Thumper's Rule. Mm-hmm. In the 1942 Disney animated classic Bambi, in the film Thumper the Rabbit, his mother teaches him the lesson. If you can't say something nice, don't say nothing at all. After he bluntly pointed out that his friend Bambi was a little wobbly in the way she walked through the forest from 1942. So we're going to use Thumper's Rule. We'll see how long that lasts. I give it all but about 3 or 4 minutes here this morning on this Friday edition of the Hot Talk Morning Show.
7: We don't need a lot of dead air this morning. Can I make like a little sound just to acknowledge that I heard it?
6: I disagree, and that's all I have to say about that.
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7: You know, I tend to believe that there are some things that people will say to me that they wouldn't dare say to you.
6: Why would they just aren't as afraid
7: or respectful of me.
6: Well, we're working on that. We're building it up here, Leanne.
7: I think it's because I'm a woman. I don't think that we can fix that.
6: Really?
7: Mm-hmm.
6: You really think
7: I really do. I think that I don't think I would go. No, I think it's because I'm a woman. That's all I have to say.
6: Well, I will begin to forward all of the hate mail that I receive on a daily basis.
7: Just send
6: if you
7: it
6: really
7: right on over.
6: Send and live 5 minutes within what I happen to deal with on a day-to-day basis. So whether it be the things that I opine about here on the Hot Talk Morning Show or elsewhere in some of the side gigs that I've got going on across the region. We've got a busy program planned for you here this morning. Obviously, rolling into next week and the celebration of our nation's independence. It'll be a Freedom Friday Salute to Service segment coming your way a little after 7:30. Yesterday, we had the distinct honor of talking with the most recent Medal of Honor recipient, Major James Capers, Jr. He currently resides up in Jacksonville, North Carolina, right in the outskirts of Camp Lejeune. Spent a ton of time in Wilmington back in the day, born in Bishopville, South Carolina. Just a true American hero, and Leanne spent some time yesterday editing and cutting and making it a bit more tight so we can replay that interview, and we will do so a little after 7:30 this morning, in addition to our friend Keith Holland, who will be back in studio with us from Joint Task Force Canines.
7: When I edited the interview, something that Major Caper said jumped out at me, because I asked him, considering the fact that he fought for our country during the Cold War, how did he feel about perhaps American becoming a socialist country based on current rhetoric? And he said, I'm a Southern gentleman. And if you can't say anything nice, don't say anything at all.
6: And I know G.J. Sly was getting choked up on multiple occasions because he has a long-standing relationship with Major Capers that goes back years and years and years and years, all the way back to, what'd you say, 1984 or 5?
8: 84.
6: So you've had a relationship with Major Capers as long as I've been alive, having been born on October 26, 1983. So, obviously, some of the things that we discussed yesterday, and then when Major Capers made the comment that he felt like DJ Slide was a son to him, I know that really hit hard and tore at the heartstrings of DJ Slide and those who were tuned in yesterday during that conversation a little after 8:30. And little did I know, DJ Slide, in between Wilmington and Jacksonville, up Highway 17 is a place called Hampstead and Topsail. And I used to coach an American Legion baseball team for Hampstead Post 167 years ago, going back to maybe 2013 through around 2015. And I failed to realize, because there is such a large military community, active duty, most of those folks who live around Jacksonville, down into Hampstead and Topsail as you get further along the North Carolina coast, coming this way, that a good friend of mine, his name's Scott Cota, he's a medical doctor. He was the Surgeon General at MARSOC and CENTCOM for multiple years down in Tampa, Florida. They currently are retired in Hampstead. They've had three boys that have gone through the Pender County school system. They all played baseball collegiately. One played professionally for a little while. And they went all out to make sure that the military presence was felt at their ball games during that stretch of time when I was associated with them. And Scott Cota was able to arrange for Major Capers to go to Topsail High School back in 2015 to speak with the players before the game. They were honoring the Raider 7, who passed away on a training mission, were killed during that training mission. And Scott's wife, Julie, who I'm still in pretty good contact with, sent me a note yesterday and said that Major Capers made such a big impact on the boys so many years ago, and it was a complete honor for them to meet him going back to 2015. So, what do they call it, the 3-5 degrees of Kevin Bacon, where everyone knows somebody.
7: 7 degrees
6: of separation, where everyone knows somebody. And when you live in a community, even here on the Grand Strand and elsewhere, while we're growing to the tune of over 500,000 people, you get up into Wilmington, you're talking around nearly 1 million people from Jacksonville down through Charleston. It's just amazing how small this area can be when you do things like we do on a day-to-day basis and meet some of the influencers and the heroes of our state and our region. We will replay that interview with Major Capers a little after 7:30 as our weekly Freedom Friday Salute to Service segment.
7: Fantastic.
6: All right, looking for the weather this weekend, hot, humid. Are we going to get thunderstorms on Sunday?
7: I mean, probably. You'll be asking for it because it will be 100 degrees before it starts storming.
6: But the forecast shows that it'll be even hotter moving into the Independence Day weekend. Talking about much-needed rain, watching the TV screen right now, Andrew Dockery from WMBF is on the television telling us that you know, we are like 2 feet below the average rainfall that is needed to end this ongoing drought that continues through the Carolinas and much of the Sun Belt down into the further south. So hoping that we get a few storms maybe on Sunday, not that it will alleviate or make any sort of real impact on the ongoing drought, but we need the rain. There's no doubt about it.
7: Did you see some of the images of places along the river that look like sand? Banks.
6: Banks, yes.
7: So be careful. You may be going down waterways that you're really familiar with until there's no water there anymore.
6: And there will be a bunch of boats on the Waccamaw River this weekend for the Conway River Fest. So if you're captaining a vessel out there, make sure that you're doing the right thing, not only for the safety of you and the people on your boat, but for the other boaters that are out there through the upcoming weekend. Actually, as I was driving by a couple of the golf courses yesterday, I noticed that their retention ponds are well below. You can see the dry banks that obviously... Because they're not watering, well, they're continuing to water the golf course. But usually it's the natural runoff that you know, fills up those retention ponds. And we're not getting any rain, so those, at least you can go find your ball after you, you know, duck hook one into one said retention pond at the many golf courses that are out there across the region.
7: And everyone is, you know, just enamored with the beautiful blue water that we have at our area beaches right now. And wondering, how is it so beautiful? It's like Caribbean blue. And the news story, can I say it nicely? I'm not sure. It's because it's not raining, so we don't have runoff, you know, browning out our area beach water.
6: As they say, you know what flows downstream.
7: Exactly.
6: And when there's no you know what upstream, there's no you know
7: now,
6: what
7: downstream.
6: Now,
7: that's not to say when this does eventually happen, still go swimming. Don't listen to me. You still let your kids play in the kids love that little place where the water runoff comes out into the ocean. It's like a little ditch there. They like to play. Go ahead.
6: Well, you've got two major inlets, right, that unleash water from upstream. You've got the Waccamaw River, of course, a little bit further to the north. You've got the Cape Fear River, which dumps out into the Oak Island area.
7: Mm-hmm.
6: And oftentimes it is murky brown as you get towards Oak Island in the Southport area. But then you turn the corner and hit the south-facing beaches in Brunswick County. And even when it does rain, it still looks like the Caribbean on a normal day. You get a little further to the north and it gets real clear as you head towards the Crystal Coast, up towards the southern end of the Outer Banks, Emerald Isle, over at... where are a few others? Atlantic Beach, not the Atlantic Beach here on the Grand Strand, the Atlantic Beach up on...
7: Pine Knoll Shores.
6: Yes, Pine Knoll Shores. So if you are looking for a Caribbean-style vacation in terms of the color of the Atlantic Ocean, I would refer to you
7: to
6: Point
7: they should
6: North.
7: Go to the beach right here.
6: For now.
7: Our beaches are the best.
6: Yeah. All right. That's your opinion.
7: I know. My opinion needs to be good and pro here.
6: We're going to see how positive we can keep Leanne here this morning on the Thumbs Up Guys Injury Lawyers hotline and text line at 839-9950. Slide, you got any gigs this weekend? You going to the Conway River Fest tomorrow?
5: I got asked by Miss Karen and Miss Faye and Miss Jan day before yesterday at Owen Steel right down the street, so I guess I will be making an appearance.
6: All right, so you'll be out there. I know Aunt Rita is looking for you out there
5: exactly.
6: as well. I will not be able to get over to Conway River Fest tomorrow because Sunday is our big day up in North Myrtle Beach to go see the Feeling 22 Taylor Swift concert over at the Greg Rolls Legacy Theater. Looking forward to that, taking the family into North Myrtle for a day of fun before we hit the show on Sunday night.
7: Are you and your daughter listening to the Taylor catalog right now so you're psyched for the show?
6: That's on repeat almost all day, every day at my house. Yes, it's every second or third song on her playlist. Usually what happens at the house is if we're getting into the mood where we're cooking dinner or we have a dance contest inside the living room. Everyone gets to pick a song. So I'll kick it off, followed by my wife, and then Sophia will get choice number three, and then we'll rotate that over and over and over again. So we're introducing her into the good music of yesteryear, while she, of course, keeps us up to date on what's popular among the 8 and 9-year-olds that are living in our country from sea to shining sea.
7: You like the chance to be the DJ at home? You get to pick every third song?
6: I love to be the DJ at home. There's a lot of Frank Sinatra. We hear some of the 90s classic. You could call it classic rock now, I guess, from the 90s. It's over 25 years old, right? Mm-hmm. That's the requirement for a classic car, being over 25 years old. So I guess I should get a specialized license plate at my house. Here's the old guy who's playing music from the 90s.
5: You didn't tell Sophia that you tasked me for getting her a set of entry-level turntables.
6: She's asking about that, by the way.
5: Why is she asking about it and you ain't supposed to tell her about it?
6: Just the other day, she had her headphones on, and we were playing music out of the phone, and she was using the kitchen counter as a makeshift DJ booth with fake turntables, and she's like, when's Uncle Slide going to hook me up with some DJ equipment?
5: Her birthday.
6: All right, well, that's September 29th, so keep that date in mind. I'm not going to tell her that you're going to get her some used gear or a beginner set. Do they have a beginner set of DJ
7: my
6: equipment and
7: DJ
6: turntables? Yes, My Little DJ. My actually, Little Pony, My Little DJ.
5: Actually, they do. They actually do. The little girl that was in here, I got her mother one. When she was 17, I got her one.
6: Well, there's no question that if she does secure some gig down the road where she gets to entertain some of the masses per what you do day to day, Uncle Slide's going to be there, Uncle Ed's going to be there, and Dad, no doubt, is going to be there, because there's no boys allowed inside the DJ booth while she's spinning the tracks at the 9-year-old dance at her school coming up next year.
5: DJ Sophia.
7: Try to keep that policy as long as you
6: as
7: can.
6: As long as possible. 6:21 here on the Hot Talk Morning Show, except the little church boy. He can come. He's allowed to come in. He gets through the Slide's like, no boys allowed. That's the rules. Them's the rules.
5: No boys if you don't want Uncle Slide, Uncle Ed to go to prison.
6: We'll catch up with South Carolina Republican Party Chairman Drew McKissick. We'll get a rehash, of course, from the runoff election back on Tuesday. A lot of stuff going on in the South Carolina General Assembly right now. Fiscal year coming up July 1st, and the state is still without a budget. Are they any closer today than they were yesterday? Well, the simple answer to that is no. Though there have been $470 million worth of earmarks that have been inserted into these budget discussions, and this may very well be finalized with little scrutiny and really no opportunity for the taxpayers to weigh in on the $470 million that have been earmarked by our state lawmakers over in Columbia.
7: You weigh in when you voted for them.
6: I guess.
7: Yeah.
6: Though... We're just supposed to say, yes. Leanne today, just playing the devil's advocate. All right, well, we elected them, so we are not allowed to scrutinize, criticize, or even question any of their motives or any of their decisions up until Election Day. Well, if you voted, you do have that right to complain, by the way. So 10% of us across the state have that ability over the next 2 to 3 years before the next election cycle begins ahead of 2028. At 6:22 here on the Hot Talk Morning Show.
7: Good morning. It's Friday, June 26th, and here are some of your Hot Talk News headlines. A volunteer who suffered severe burns during a church festival in Myrtle Beach has filed a lawsuit against the church and its organizers, claiming his injuries could have been prevented. Peter Gavrilis says he was working in a food tent at a 4-day church festival last October when a table supporting several containers of hot cooking oil suddenly collapsed, catapulting the hot grease all over his body. The lawsuit says Gavrilis suffered first, second, and third degree burns, and alleges church leaders and festival organizers knew the cooking setup was unstable, but failed to correct the hazard. He's seeking damages for medical expenses, permanent scarring, and other losses. It's the last Friday in June. It's got some people asking, what about that South Carolina state budget? Once again, the massive spending plan is stuck in committee, where talks have stalled just days before the July 1st deadline. A previously passed continuing resolution will keep all state agencies operating under last year's funding levels until a budget deal is signed. And as for the General Assembly's redistricting plans, per the executive order issued by Governor McMaster, lawmakers are technically still bound to the ongoing special session task of debating and adjusting South Carolina's congressional district lines. And finally, a quick reminder, if you are planning to spend any amount of time outdoors this weekend, be prepared for some of the hottest weather here so far this year. The National Weather Service says temperatures across the Grand Strand will climb into the 90s Saturday and Sunday, but the humidity will make it feel even hotter with heat index values of around 105. And heat advisories will likely be issued. Heat is the deadliest weather hazard in the United States. So even if you're headed to the beach, remember the ocean won't protect you from the heat. Drink plenty of water. Take breaks in the shade or air conditioning. Remember your legally compliant umbrella, a hat with good coverage, flip-flops for the scorching hot sand, and sunglasses. And don't forget to reapply sunscreen generously. Earlier this month, the U.S. Food and Drug Administration gave the okay to a new active ingredient in sunscreen, bimetrizinol, known as BEMT. It's the first new active ingredient added to over-the-counter sunscreen in more than 25 years. And that's some of your Hot Talk News headlines. Taking a look at our Hot Talk weather for today and the weekend, just heat and humidity and maybe the chance of an afternoon thunderstorm because of the heat and humidity. They're saying this is going to be even hotter than anything we've experienced thus far this year. And I hate to be the bearer of somewhat bad news, but already projecting that the 4th of July weekend could be even hotter than this one, with heat indices well over 100 for most all of the listening area by tomorrow and Sunday. It's nice right now, though. There are some patches of fog, so watch out for that. In North Myrtle Beach, it's 77. And at the Myrtle Beach International Airport, it is 78 at 624. Good morning.
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6: Every time I hear this song, I think of Gary Kay and our Pontiki Myrtle Beach boat cruise from several years ago up off the docks of Little River when Gary decided to take the microphone on the boat and just serenade the ladies by singing Love Shack from B-52s while his girlfriend was aboard the boat. She was seated. The other ladies were dancing around Gary, and Gary slept on the couch for 2 weeks after that. He tells the story a different way. I have a feeling that he was on the couch and she was in the bedroom.
7: I, I'm impressed that he knows all the words to the song. I know the Love Shack part and something about As Big as a Whale, and the rest of it I have no clue.
6: Well, Gary, before his injury, he basically spends his part-time jobs gallivanting the different resorts up and down the Grand Strand doing karaoke night for all the tourists. So you have to be versed.
5: He can really sing.
6: And he can sing, actually.
5: Really
6: sing.
5: He does
6: a really good job. And he's been overcoming a knee injury after a fall and has finally taken a page of the DJ Slide playbook and not hauling speakers and all the equipment manually. He finally got himself a car to walk from the parking lot to his different gigs inside these different hotels and resorts where he performs on a nightly basis.
7: Huh.
6: Yes. So it only took a busted knee and two surgeries for him to realize that he's not as spry as he used to be.
7: I mean, is he just showing up to other people's karaoke night, or is he doing his own karaoke?
5: He's doing his own.
6: He's doing his own.
7: Okay.
6: Yes. Yeah, he's crashing the karaoke parties. I mean, who's to say you haven't, you know, got up on a resort-style pool after a few hours at the beach just to take a dip, pretending like you're staying at one of these resorts. You get yourself a cocktail, charge it to room 512, and away you go. They never see you again. Pro tip right there from the locals.
16: Fox News, I'm Roxanne Evans. Iran striking a vessel in the Strait of Hormuz, compromising efforts to restore shipping through the important waterway.
17: U.S. officials say the Singapore-flagged cargo ship called Ever Lovely was exiting the Strait of Hormuz off the Omani coast Thursday when it was hit by one IRGC drone. The IRGC's Navy has warned vessels will only be allowed to pass in routes that Iran has approved.
16: Fox's Madeline Rivera. Rescue efforts intensifying in Venezuela following two major earthquakes yesterday. The death toll now over 230. President Trump returns to Washington Hilton later today for the first time since the attempted assassination at the White House Correspondents' Dinner. The president to headline the Faith and Freedom Coalition's Road to Majority Conference. 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
19: I remember growing up and just all you saw in the Soviet Union, lines upon lines upon lines just for milk and bread and bare necessities. Examples of kids not being able to get milk without a prescription. That was not the promise if they got rid of those evil rich people in the former Soviet Union. Whatever manifestation it is, and now we have it in the form of Bernie Sanders socialism. Bernie Sanders was an outlier in the Democratic Party. He was not considered mainstream. He was laughed at. He was just basically tolerated an annoyance when he was running against Hillary Clinton. Now he's become the mainstream of this radical new Democratic Socialist Party. Who would go honeymoon in the former Soviet Union? That was Bernie Sanders. Jeez.
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20: 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Joe Katz and Leanne Graham break down the biggest stories from around the Grand Strand. Local news that hits home. 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
0: We remain without incident in both Horry and Georgetown County. Look for a roadway hazard on Highway 501 at Lake Busby. And remember, a portion of University Boulevard is closed from West Chanticleer Drive to Highway 544. If you see an accident or have traffic news we need to know about, pull over and text us at 843-839-9950. That's 843-839-9950. Remember, it is never okay to text and drive. 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
7: Thank you, Trip. Our weekend weather, a lot of heat and humidity. Heat advisories will be likely for tomorrow and Sunday, and we're just shy of that today as the heat and humidity gets us up to around, low 90s inland, and it could feel like 100 even today, and upper 80s at the beach. Storms could pop up in the late afternoon because of all the heat and humidity, but we're just not sure how many or the timing of that. But right now, it looks like Sunday afternoon would be our best chance for that, and it might not even be at the beaches. It may only be in inland areas, according to the current forecast. Right now, we've got some fog in different parts of the Grand Strand. In Pawleys Island, as a matter of fact, it's foggy in 73. And in Conway, it's 70 at 634. Good morning.
21: Summertime is one of the most active weather seasons. You can count on thunderstorms and severe weather. And don't forget, hurricane season runs from June 1st through November 30th. 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
6: All right, it's 6:38 here on the Hot Talk Morning Show. Looks like the morning commute so far so good. Taking a quick look at our traffic cameras out there. Trip West has the traffic for you throughout the morning broadcast here, top and bottom of every hour here on Hot Talk 99.5. Gas prices have gone up, they've gone down, and where would they go moving into the holiday weekend? I'm not necessarily sure. No one's talking about Iran right now and the Middle Eastern conflict. A lot of the national headlines yesterday focused on the Supreme Court rulings, handing President Trump a pair of wins as it relates to immigration decisions. Well, when we talk about the word temporary, I guess it just means how you look at the definition of the word temporary, which is an antonym of permanent. And that was one of the big cases as it relates to the tens of thousands of Haitians and Syrians that this country welcomed in some 16 years ago. And President Trump said, you know what, 16 years is as temporary as I want it to be. I'm going to write this executive order. It's going to be challenged in the courts, and the Supreme Court will have their say, and they had their say on Thursday, releasing their opinion, which has led to all different sorts of reaction from the Democrat side of the political aisle, including everyone's favorite mayor in the country. That's the New York City mayor, Zohran Mamdani.
7: Oh, what did he say? I didn't hear this.
6: He said the Supreme Court just launched one of the largest attacks on immigrants in modern American history.
7: You know, people need to be careful what they say on the air, because that gives people the impression that perhaps the Supreme Court makes laws, and they don't. They're just there to, kind of translate the Constitution for us.
6: So you have the executive branch of the government. This is what I'm learning through the American Experiment on Netflix. Article 1 of the Constitution sets the legislative branch up, Article 2, the executive branch. And then, yes, that third co-equal branch in the national government is what we know as the judicial branch. Lawmakers make the law. The executive branch is supposed to see out to make sure that the laws are being followed. And then should there become a challenge to those laws, the judicial branch then makes a ruling based on how they perceive the Constitution and how they read the Constitution. It should be what is said in the Constitution is the way they rule. Obviously, the picks these days tends to lean one way, right or left. We look at judges as being either conservative or progressive, even though judges are supposed to see things and call shots right down the middle.
7: I could see where Mamdani would be confused, because he's in the executive branch, but he thinks he makes laws. But truly, any other politician who is a legislator should not be complaining. They should do something about it.
6: Well, and Congress has the ability to extend these benefits through a permanent status or extending the temporary status. Mm-hmm. And right now, Republicans have a majority, but I'm sure you could probably pick out one or two targets on the Republican side, maybe to switch over with you and cross the party lines to vote on this, that, or the other, such as the housing affordability bill that passed through what they're calling a bipartisan agreement that was passed on Monday. President Trump still has not yet signed that bill. I've got some thoughts on that, because Senator Tim Scott, who is one of the authors of that bill alongside Elizabeth Warren and Maxine Waters, you couple in Elizabeth Warren and Maxine Waters, I immediately have like a boatload of questions surrounding what the intentions of this legislation are, and if it will actually benefit anyone when it comes to the housing affordability issue that we've been working through really post-COVID after those property values skyrocketed. The natural market and the free market has actually seen a correction as of late. Mm-hmm. Here in our area, well, when you've got, it's called supply and demand. When there's little supply and high demand, the prices are going to go up. Now, the demand has waned just a bit in our region. The supply has picked up, which is why you've seen more affordability out there, mainly west of the waterway. You live at the beach, it's always going to be expensive, no matter what beach you live on, and that's just
7: Except
6: the fact
7: Myrtle
6: of the matter.
7: Myrtle Beach is very affordable as far as beaches go.
6: Grand scheme of things, correct.
7: Was that a nice thing to say?
6: That is a nice thing to say. Thank you, Leanne, for your contributions.
7: I read an interesting national article that kind of it just poked a hole in this whole affordability bill, because there's already a way around it. There's loopholes, federal and state, in every state loopholes that will allow, because it's affordability, they're setting up nonprofits that help with housing affordability. And instead of a corporation buying things in their name, the corporation's just putting money into the nonprofit, and they're still in charge, but it abides by all of the new laws and proposed laws. So they're always going to work around.
6: Sort of like the tax code, right? You're not violating tax laws. You're working within the system, and if you carve out different things. People with the means and with really good accountants, like President Trump, for instance, you know, they're going to work through bankruptcy laws and other sorts of laws that are there to protect you and we, the people, and you're operating within the framework. You're not breaking any laws. Is it fair? Well, that's up for debate, and you can argue this or that depending on any given issue, but within the law, when it comes to taxes, when it comes to housing, you know, most of that, and when it comes to affordability or the price of a house, it has nothing to do with the federal government. It has a lot to do with local zoning regulations, where you live, if people are moving here, if you're fleeing areas, the demand,
7: supply
6: the
7: supply, demand.
6: The inventory that's out there. That all has to do with the price of what you pay to purchase a home. And once again, as I said off the air yesterday, I've been combing through Senator Tim Scott's social media and some of the other platforms that he uses, and he's been dead silent on pushing, you know, specific items that would lead towards more affordability when it comes to the housing market. So if he's been quiet and you're hearing more from Elizabeth Warren and Maxine Waters, you know, again, I'm a little hesitant to get on board because there's nothing specific that he has supported he is broadcasting out to the public to say, hey, jump on this bill, public, support this. You know, it's in the best interests of you and the home buyer out there.
7: Not that I'm suggesting that this is what happened, but it does imply that there's something that maybe Tim Scott needs the Democrats' help with, some other issue. And so this was an easy one that he, okay, I'll lend my support to this one. It's good optics. And then they're going to help me on something else. What is that something else? Not sure.
6: So they're pushing this as a rare bipartisan breakthrough, which again, then I called a question. All right, what are we breaking through here between the two political parties that have the decision rights in our country? And usually when bipartisanship comes together, it turns into a very swamp-like piece of legislation. And I have a feeling if you get into the real nitty-gritty and the details of this housing affordability bill, you'll find all different tinkets and trinkets and the kitchen sink that lends to it being more swamp-like than something that will actually impact the housing market outside of the government wanting to stick their nose in the private sector. And in this case, once again, it's the housing market. So that's where the housing bill stands. And again, yesterday, the Supreme Court allowing President Trump to end temporary deportation protections for hundreds of thousands of Syrians, Haitians, foreign nationals that they've been working through conflicts in their nations that have been ongoing for decades, relief from natural disasters. The court also cleared the way for the Trump administration to revive a policy that looks to curb the number of migrants that officials at the southern border must process to determine whether they have a right to seek safe haven in the U.S. Basically saying, if you come to the southern border and claim asylum, we're going to do a little bit more digging into your asylum claim rather than just give you the rubber stamp and allow you to disappear into the shadows of our country without any sort of follow-up in terms of who you are, where you're from, and are you really facing death by flogging if, in fact, you stay in your homeland?
7: If these folks really are in jeopardy of losing their lives or putting their families' lives in jeopardy by going back to their home, I never hear somebody say, why don't we just put them all in Puerto Rico? We have other places that we actually need people, and Puerto Rico would benefit from having folks that have been done a solid by the Republicans.
6: Well, we will see how this all shakes out. I know that it definitely caught national news headlines, caught the attention of a lot of Democrats yesterday who were screaming to the high sky with outrage, including the aforementioned mayor of New York City. The U.S., of course, as I want to remind the folks, gave those hundreds of thousands of people temporary status 16 years ago. It's not permanent protective status. It's temporary protected status. And Congress has all the decision rights to actually extend that if they see fit. They have not
7: and
6: done
7: maybe
6: so.
7: They should take a look at it because Syria is still not the safest place in the world.
6: Haiti, never a great place to be. You could also look at the Clinton Foundation in terms of responding to natural disasters and having massive amounts of money funneling through their organization. Mm-hmm. Did it ever find the Haitian people?
7: Or did it just get... After that horrible earthquake that they suffered?
6: Correct. Yep. And a ton of money got thrown into it, but there was the filter that was the Clinton Foundation. And, you know, where did that money end up? Well, nobody knows. It's 6:48 here on the Hot Talk Morning Show. Those are some of the national headlines that we're following here this morning. I'm sure Brian Kilmeade with the Brian Kilmeade Show will be discussing those topics and more when it comes to national headlines of the day when he jumps on the air a little after 10 o'clock. And now we've got, Leanne, 16 minus 3. We've got 13 segments to go before the weekend. How's that sound?
7: 16 minus 3. Okay.
6: 13. 16 segments per day, 4 hours a day, 5 days a week, 13 segments to go, leading up to the 10 o'clock hour and the Brian Kilmeade Show.
7: Good morning for Friday, June 26th. Here are some of your Hot Talk News headlines. In Colombia, a chaotic special session ended with several major issues completely unresolved. First, the Senate overwhelmingly approved a compromise to set a buying age of 21 and to cap potency limits for hemp-based THC drinks and edibles. But after intense debate, the House rejected that deal, with opponents arguing that such strict rules would hand over the market to liquor stores and hurt other small businesses. Another proposal to close prosecutorial loopholes for DUIs and tighten penalties for drunk drivers died on the same day as the hemp bill. In other news, a Columbus County Sheriff's deputy known for protecting local students has died in the line of duty after a crash around a quarter till 11 Thursday morning. 29-year-old Deputy Draper Bost was escorting a highway painting crew on U.S. Highway 74 near Hallsboro when his patrol vehicle was struck by a tractor trailer and he later died at the hospital. Deputy Bost was a dedicated school resource officer, a DARE instructor, and the proud father of two young children. The unnamed truck driver has been charged with misdemeanor death by vehicle and reckless driving. And Columbus County Sheriff Bill Rogers urges drivers to slow down and remember that highway roadwork crews put themselves in harm's way to make safe roads for us. So everyone should heed both North and South Carolina's move over laws. And finally, you might want to take a closer look at your spare change over the next few days. The U.S. Mint is releasing 250,000 special quarters to celebrate America's 250th birthday. Instead of a traditional mint mark, these limited edition coins feature a small July 4th privy mark and will be mixed in with ordinary quarters headed to banks across the country. The Mint says they won't be sold directly to collectors, so the only way to find one is by getting lucky in everyday circulation. And that's some of your Hot Talk News headlines. Our Hot Talk weather is brought to you by, well, this is just perfect for a day like today, Myrtle Beach Harley-Davidson and Lowcountry Harley-Davidson. The fun in your life on a sunny and warm day, for sure, is saddling up and enjoying the wind in your face and vibration between your knees on a new Harley-Davidson motorcycle. So, yeah, all weekend long, it's one of those weekends that's too hot to ride. Because I like to put on a lot of gear. You may not, and you'll be fine. But we've got high heat and humidity combining for what could be heat advisories by tomorrow and Sunday. And even today, we're going to get up to near 90 on the beaches and a little above 90 with a heat index to boot for inland areas. We'll have some shots for afternoon showers. It looks like Sunday afternoon would be the best for that, and more so inland than along the coast this time around. It's 73 in Loras, and it's already warming up to 78 at Cherry Grove. 6:50, good morning.
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1: Approach the top of hour number two at 7 o'clock. Upcoming here in just a few minutes, the Thumbs Up Guys Injury Lawyers hotline and text line is 839-9950. Leanne, post election and runoff, have you taken a look at the predictive markets as of late to see who's putting money on what?
2: I haven't.
1: I asked that question because I'm wondering, given the fact that you can't trust the polls, right? The surveys that are out there when it comes to election time. Could you make the argument that the predictive markets are the new exit polls in terms of what you should look to if you're trying to get a hint as to where an election may go across our country?
2: Absolutely. But you're also looking at what people with money think will happen.
1: Well, you always follow the smart
2: exactly. Money.
1: So the people with money typically have a leg up on us plebes who don't have money or will wager money on this, that, or the other, whether it be a World Cup match, a football game on a Sunday, or a runoff election. Because, man, in the final weeks of the election cycle, once it was set that it would be Madam LG versus the AG, boy, oh, boy, did that money start to pour in for Alan Wilson.
2: Really, it did. It's amazing. I hope that they allow these markets to stay legal because they're right now trying to crack down on sports marketing, sports betting especially. And this is another loophole now for people that want to bet on sports but can't.
1: In a place like here in South Carolina,
2: yeah,
1: where you can drive across the state line into Calabash and put your location on your phone. Mm-hmm. It'll pick it up in Calabash, and then you can go to DraftKings, for instance, and place a wager on any sporting event because online sports betting is legal in North Carolina, but not South Carolina, though you could put money through the predictive markets on any given game here in South Carolina, because for now, it's legal federally, and the state hasn't grappled with what these markets do and how it's wagered, meaning the money.
2: Well, no pun intended, but if I was a betting person, I would think that Kalshi and Polymarket are probably paying big money to lobbyists that are working to make sure that sports betting becomes illegal.
1: Well, Polymarket, competitor of Kalshi, which, yes, is allowed to be explored by U.S. citizens and others in our country, they're getting a little hot water. A Wall Street Journal report from just the last week alleged that Polymarket paid mostly college-aged influencers to stage fake winning bets on copycat versions of its website at the tune of $1.9 million in bets across 1,100 videos. The Wall Street Journal investigation found that none of the roughly $1.9 million in

0: bets across 1,100 videos were real.
1: So people are being duped into thinking they're on Kalshi and they're not? Is that what you're saying?
0: I'm saying that people are going on these websites and saying, go to Polymarket and place this wager because
1: I'm on
0: the up and up. It's a sure thing. And only to find out that none of those people, those people were actually being paid by Polymarket to influence you in one direction or the other without actually winning any of the bets that they supposedly made. So this may lead to government oversight, further regulation, and then these predictive markets no doubt will soon be in the crosshairs of our lawmakers up in D.C.
1: So that was Wall Street Journal?
0: Yes.
1: Reuters says, you know, if you have a Charles Schwab account, you're in luck because now you can put your money legally with them into predictive markets.
0: Wait, which big bank?
1: Charles Schwab. Schwab. A lot of folks have their IRAs through them.
0: So you could dip into your retirement fund, could dip into it. You'll be taxed if you do, obviously. You can dip into it and use some of those dollars or any dollars associated with
1: just account. As if you could buy a stock or, bond, commodity, gold. It's going to be considered the same to Charles Schwab.
0: Now, Polymarket has had to pay some fines to the U.S. Government for running this unregistered market, and they've ordered to wind down the non-compliant trades over the last few years. But everyone is in on it. There was over $2.3 million put into the governor's runoff race from this past Tuesday.
2: Thousands are still feared missing, buried under rubble. I'm Dave Anthony, Fox News. In Venezuela, from Wednesday's back-to-back strong earthquakes a minute apart.
3: Right now, the U.S. and countries from around the world are rushing desperately needed aid to hard-hit Venezuela. At least 235 people are dead and 4,300 hurt. Crews are searching for survivors who may still be stuck under the many buildings and homes that collapsed. The Trump administration is now pledging $150 million in aid. The U.S. is also sending military personnel search and rescue crews.
2: That's Fox's Carly Shimkus. Ukraine bombarded Russia overnight with one of the biggest counterattacks of the war, launching hundreds of drones across Russia and Russian-held Crimea after recent Ukrainian drone strikes did damage to oil refineries and military targets. There's renewed drama in the Strait of Hormuz, which President Trump has insisted is open after the deal with Iran, but Fox's Madeline Rivera reports one cargo ship came under attack, hit with an Iranian drone.
4: As a result, the International Maritime Organization says it's pausing the evacuation operation until it gets more clarity on the situation. The IRGC's Navy has warned vessels will only be allowed to pass in routes that Iran has approved. The Persian Gulf Strait Authority says the consequences arising from passage through unauthorized routes shall be the responsibility of the owner, operator, and vessel commander. But the president remains confident in the deal the U.S. has struck.
5: We cannot let Iran have a nuclear weapon.
2: Oil prices are down another 3%. WTI at $69 a barrel is almost back to the level before the Iran conflict. Brent crude's already under its price in late February. At soccer's World Cup, a last-minute loss for Team USA.
6: Comes back to the top of the box. Now it's clipped in at the backside. Matt Turner, it's stopped home. Turkey, a score, the winning goal.
2: Turkey beat the U.S. 3-2 on Fox, but with earlier wins, the American team already advanced the next round. 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
1: Hey, thanks, Trip. 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Heat and humidity will build throughout the weekend, so today will be the coolest of the next 3 days for sure, and it's still a typical summer forecast. We're going to get up to near 90 at the beaches, a little over 90, and slight heat index. But by the weekend, we'll probably have heat advisories because the heat index will exceed 100 for all of us, even along the beaches. Best shot at rain, though, will be further inland in late afternoons with the heat and humidity building. And Sunday looks like the best chance for more of us seeing some scattered showers and thunderstorms. We've got fog in some places. It's starting to burn away, and it's a Myrtle Beach International Airport, 78 degrees already this morning, and Long's at 73 at 7:03. Good morning.
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15: Hour 2. Oh, yeah. Fatal Friday. Break it down. Joe, bro, and Leanne Graham.
0: Let's do it at 7:07 here on the Hot Talk Morning Show on this Freedom Friday, our weekly salute to service segment coming your way in just about 1/2 hour from now. We're going to replay our interview yesterday when we had the honor to speak with Major James Capers Jr., who received the Medal of Honor during a ceremony at the White House last Thursday. He currently lives up in Jacksonville, North Carolina, and has close ties with the one and only party godfather. So we're able to secure that conversation Thursday. We'll replay that for you in just a bit. Keith Holland from Joint Task Force K-9 is also going to be back with us here in just a bit.
15: Also, Joe, that comment that Leanne asked a question, and he said about the political stuff. I'll put it this way. My brother, who was a Vietnam vet, and Mr. Capers quietly say this in response. We don't make policy, gentlemen. Politicians do that. We are the point of the spear.
0: He did also make reference to the United States being the greatest country in the world, which should not be lost given the fact that the guy grew up in Bishopville, South Carolina, 80 years ago as a black man. So I could imagine, you know, what that life was like for him growing up, only to then volunteer to serve in our military, and then quickly became, not only through his heroic efforts in saving many of his brothers in Vietnam and being injured on multiple occasions during his service to our country across multiple conflicts, a lot of the tactics that he used are still used in training our Marines even to this day.
1: I thought a lot yesterday about what it would be like to have been shot 19 times.
0: 19 times.
1: And I'm quite sure I would have just retired after the first couple of shots. And he just kept on going back because of his love of country and wanting to help his fellow Marines and all of us. There's so many people that are alive, and their children and grandchildren and great-grandchildren are alive because of the help that he provided.
0: And the men who see war the way he did, you know, obviously so humble and oftentimes difficult even to this day at 89 years old to share some of those stories. But he obviously, well, one, has a close relationship with DJ Slide. So I think first and foremost, that's the reason why primarily he joined us. So we'd have no way in getting in contact with him if it wasn't for the Party Godfather. And even if we did, I'm not necessarily sure that he'd want to come on and talk about some of the things that we discussed with him yesterday if it wasn't for Slide being here.
15: Also, Congressman Ralph Norman was one of the folks that led the effort to get the Congressional Medal of Honor awarded to Major Capers, and I can tell you, he also, I sent you a list of people that was on that list, both our South Carolina senators, several other politicians from both sides of the aisle. I mean, and this is something that he would have never requested for himself.
0: Of course, a long time coming.
15: Literally,
0: if you look at pictures of him and images as the poster boy of the Marines for a long time, like literally his face and his stature was on posters in recruiting efforts for the U.S. Marine Corps. I would not want to mess with that dude. Not only if I knew he got shot 19 times and still came fighting back at me.
1: Yeah.
0: Like, dude, I thought I put this guy down 19 times and he's still with a cigar in tow coming at me with fisticuffs. I'm taking off at that point.
1: How come it took 20 years of a lot of people? Like Slide said, he mentioned Ralph Norman, Lindsey Graham, Tim Scott, Nancy Mace, even Joe Wilson. They all have been trying for all of the time that they've been in Washington to make it so that he could get his Medal of Honor. And I just, it's surprising to me that we have to work so hard to give veterans what they deserve.
0: And that's across multiple administrations, both Republican and Democrat, I mind you. And as he made mention of, and you'll hear this in just a bit, don't want to break any of the news and be a spoiler alert, but he did mention, and you could tell, he really does wish that his wife and his kid were around
15: for
0: him to see him in the White House and to receive that honor alongside him. I think that really tore at him and is tearing at him the most as he lives now in his 89th year here on planet Earth in the Carolinas. He's up in Jacksonville, spent a lot of time operating and owning WWIL in Wilmington, and of course was born over in Bishopville, South Carolina. Yesterday, we also had a chance to talk with Dave Bullock. He's the state auditor in North Carolina, and I get it. You know, it's not necessarily hyper-local. We do have a lot of listeners over in Brunswick and Columbus counties. A lot of people tune in from the Tar Heel State. But, just again, as we continue to pile on this, topic of waste, fraud, and abuse, why do we not hear from the state auditor in South Carolina? If this is going on in large mass in California, in Minneapolis, Minnesota, the state auditor recently uncovered $47 million in fraudulent unemployment payments that went out the door in North Carolina over a five-year period. Why don't we hear these sorts of things on a regular basis here in the state of South Carolina? If it's happening in North Carolina, if it's happening in California, in Minnesota, you know it's happening here in South Carolina. To what scale remains to be seen, because you just do not see these headlines. End of the day, as Auditor Bullock mentioned, my job is to uncover this. it's the lawmakers' then job to come to grips with the fact that a lot of money is going out the door that shouldn't be through improper payments, fraud, waste, and abuse, whatever it might be. It's a management issue, he says, basically either incompetence or just an unwillingness to look into the people who apply for things like unemployment, COVID relief, and oftentimes it's weeks, months, or even years later that a lot of this is uncovered. But what are lawmakers doing to shore up the systems to make sure that this stuff doesn't happen in mass the way it does?
1: I had to Google the name of our state auditor. I don't think I've ever heard her name said in any news story before. Sue Moss, appointed in February of the last year.
0: Appointed,
1: it says, yes. So assumed office is what it says.
0: So. Well, all right. So I'm not necessarily sure as to whether the auditor is elected in our state or is appointed. That would be a big difference, obviously, from North Carolina. They elect the people, elect the state auditor. This may very well be the difference between states, as we often discuss, that this might be an appointed position through the executive branch of government, which in this case it would be Governor McMaster's administration.
1: So you want your auditor to be completely independent, right? Not, I don't think I'd want them to have a political slant when they're crunching numbers, because would they be more likely to make the numbers look better for members of their party? I think it shouldn't be political.
0: I mean, this might be apples and oranges. I want to get back to the fraud conversation. Mm-hmm. But, in the True Sunlight podcast, you've learned over the last week that allegedly Alan Wilson, basically signed off on the firearms back to the two men who shot and killed Scott Spivey back in September of 2023 without any sort of ballistics testing or whatever that might be. Mm-hmm. Now he is very well to become the next governor here in the state of South Carolina. Do you think this is ever going to see the light of day once he becomes the governor here in the state?
1: No.
0: Are criminal charges going to be presented by the air quote independent solicitor that has been looking into this and reviewing the case further to see if we have to revisit all of what was discussed that led to this stand your ground immunity? Now he's going to be the highest ranking official in the state. Do you think any of the things that he decided upon during his time as attorney general will come to light that may call into question what he did and the decision making he had as our state's long-serving attorney general?
1: Just as I don't think that our state auditor is going to do anything that's not status quo. I had hoped in the election season we had this month that we'd see something different, but obviously in Columbia it's just going to be status quo. Don't rock the boat.
0: Circling back to the auditor's conversation yesterday, not only the $47 million in fraudulent unemployment payments that went out over that five-year period, according to the audit, also flagging delays in getting benefits to
1: vets? Please don't tell me that.
0: No, to people who actually were unemployed and needed the benefits.
1: Oh, yeah, they're not getting unemployment money.
0: Not getting the money, because
1: people,
0: it's all going out the door through fraudulent activity.
1: Yeah.
0: And I'm really interested to see, as he hinted at the fact that they've been working and doing a deep dive on all the Hurricane Helene relief money that's been provided to the high country of North Carolina. He said that's going to be an eye-opening report, and he'll be more than willing to come back on to showcase the fact that in a lot of instances, these non-government organizations known as NGOs, you may hear that acronym every now and then, that a lot of these NGOs bring in the money but then have little return on the back end when it comes to what they actually do on the ground, whether it be hurricane recovery or a non-government organization like the Myrtle Beach Downtown Alliance, for instance.
1: Oh, no.
0: it's like, no, let's go on.
1: He did say that church groups were in, specifically in Western North Carolina, the ones that were doing the most to actually get money and things to people in need after Hurricane
0: Helene. What do you know? Christian nonprofit entities.
1: Not necessarily just Christian. He said all churches,
0: heck, the Amish have been out there.
1: Yeah.
0: That's not necessarily a religious
1: organization. They are turned away, though. I mean, there's a lot of strange things that happen up there.
0: Well, once again, it's regulation. Red tape gets in the way of actual relief and the people who can do things on the ground. In many instances, through the private sector or through the nonprofit philanthropic world, they get caught up in the minutiae and, as I said, the bureaucracy. But those NGOs, don't question what they do, only until you have an auditor that wants to do his job. But at the end of the day, he'll present this report to the lawmakers, and it's up to them to then go, you know, seek out adjustments or, you know, seek out further penalty of the people who basically pulled a fast one because they saw easy money and were looking to take advantage of a bad situation.
1: So here's the deal with the nonprofits. How much of what you give to them goes to administer the nonprofit versus goes to the cause of the nonprofit? I think everyone should look that up. That's, Google's great at that, to give you those kind of answers before you give your money away. And in particular, be careful of organizations that then give money to other organizations. If they're the top of the funnel, why administer someone to be the top of the funnel? Why not just give directly to the cause that you're interested in?
0: Now, I do know here in South Carolina, the Secretary of State has a database where you can view the different nonprofits and look through their annual financial reports to see how much revenue goes towards program services and to check, you know, how much actually goes to the cause rather to the administrative bloat that you see within a lot of these different groups.
1: There's a conspiracy theory about all of these stores that ask you if you want to round up your
0: sure.
1: purchase for whatever the charity du jour may be. And I don't want to say that it's actually true, but the conspiracy is that part of what is rounded up, if you're using a card, which you probably are, it goes toward the fees that are paid to the credit card processors. So we're making them richer by rounding up.
0: And what it goes to things like, hey, do you want to donate to this veterans organization? So naturally, it's like a quarter.
1: Yeah.
0: I'm sure I'm going to do
1: but
0: that.
1: But again, a lot of that rounded up goes to pay for the actual processing of your charge to payment processors.
0: And when it comes to these NGOs, these non-government organizations, I mentioned the Myrtle Beach Downtown Alliance. We heard just this week that a large swath of the money that is produced and has been produced through the Municipal Improvement District, which has been extended for at least another year. Now, there are calls and have been discussions surrounding more oversight from City Council here in Myrtle Beach, based on the fact that the executive director of the Downtown Alliance did not meet or speak with the council for the better part of 16 months. This was the charge led by Mark Crewa.
1: We just don't know, not in public,
0: not in a public
1: forum that's on the record.
0: Charles said.
1: I'm sure they have ongoing conversations and work very closely together.
0: Yeah, but no one has any idea as to what's discussed because it's being held behind closed doors, not necessarily.
1: You said that, not me.
0: The sunshine that people call for when it comes to openness and transparency. All right, we've got this boatload of money. What's it going to? Don't worry, we've got it taken care of. We'll just pull the curtain around us and we'll discuss this in a closed boardroom, not in a public setting such as a city council meeting with a quarterly update.
1: Which I'm not
0: update,
1: suggesting
0: maybe.
1: That's what happened.
0: What I'm getting at is most of the dollars that has been generated through the Municipal Improvement District has gone to the Ambassadors Program. So we're paying people that we don't necessarily know what they're doing day to day. Are they congregating on the boardwalk hanging out?
1: We know what they're doing. They are ambassadors for the city and making our tourists feel more welcomed and helping them find things and want to come back. Yes.
0: The year is 2026, Leanne.
1: Yep.
0: What percentage of people do you think have this thing called a cell phone attached to their hand on a day-to-day basis when they do things like go on vacation?
1: Well, do you take your phone to the pool with you?
0: I do.
1: Oh, never mind.
0: I take my phone to the boardwalk. I take my phone to
1: the beach.
0: I take my phone to anywhere and everywhere I go. And if I'm looking for the local
1: restaurant.
0: Maybe
1: for people like me who forget their phone at home
0: a lot. So one out of every 99,000 have no cell phone when they come. Or at least if you're with a group of people on a vacation, you're telling me, zero out of four people.
1: I'm sure they
0: have
1: also advertise to tourists before they get here to look for the gold cap ambassadors.
0: Oh,
1: I'm sure.
0: And she's just running cover and making excuse after excuse. All the money is going to the ambassadors program. I get it. Pick up trash. Can't we get volunteers or others, maybe young people involved in the beautification of our beach without having to spend $600,000 a year on the ambassadors? And if I'm looking for a restaurant or a bar on the boardwalk or throughout Myrtle Beach, I'm going to my phone and then I'm pulling up my Google Maps and I'm walking to this said destination because it shows me on my phone. I don't need to speak to someone in a yellow shirt on a boardwalk to tell me where the gay dolphin is. Just throwing that out there
1: yeah.
0: For people to digest.
1: It's your opinion, Joe.
0: Sounds like a waste of money to me at the end of the day.
1: I'm sure that there are a lot of good reasons for it, and and I don't want my opinion or your opinion to influence any of our listeners to make them think that there aren't good reasons for it.
0: 722 here on Hot Talk 99.5. I'm glad that there's going to be more oversight at the end of the day, you know, given the fact that money has been generated, people are paying taxes and fees, businesses, through the Municipal Improvement District, to basically fund the ambassador program is what we've gathered throughout the course of this week.
1: Are you talking English right now?
0: Am I speaking English, or is this a foreign language to some of the people out there tuned in?
15: I believe it's English, sir.
0: All right. By the way, I do, and I have. We've gotten a bunch of text messages saying that the signal's a little squirrely. The further north you get towards the state line, maybe out into the Longs and Loris area, and just want to make it known that, of course, you can go to our website at WRNN.net. 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
1: Good morning. For the last Friday of June, the 26th, here are some of your Hot Talk news headlines. An 11-year-old cold case in Robeson County has gone from a missing person to a homicide investigation. Just weeks after a judge officially declared 18-year-old Sarah Graham dead, authorities believe they've solved what happened to her shortly after leaving her Fairmont home on the morning of February 4th of 2015. She never made it to her job at the Pembroke Walmart, and her white van was later found abandoned in a nearby field. Thursday, three arrests were finally made. A former Robeson County Sheriff's deputy, who was Sarah's stepmother, 65-year-old Connie Graham, was charged with first-degree murder, conspiracy, and evidence tampering. Investigators believe Connie Graham killed Sarah, then destroyed the evidence in her home. Warrants also served on Connie Graham's son, 29-year-old Luke Locklear, says he helped her burn evidence, and Connie's older son, 42-year-old Bobby McClellan, arrested for allegedly taking care of the body after his mom murdered Sarah. There's a $5,000 reward for information that can lead the FBI to the whereabouts of Sarah Graham's body. In other news, if you thought on June 23rd that voters settled on whose names will be on the November ballot, think again. The initial election season isn't over just yet in Georgetown County. Former Planning Commission member Sandra Bundy is launching an independent campaign for Georgetown County Council District 1 to challenge Council Chairman Clint Elliott. Development, growth, and land use policy are what Ms. Bundy cites to pull her back into politics, but she might be a smarter cookie than some realize. Rather than entering the Republican primary, she's currently gathering up enough signatures to earn a spot on the general election ballot as an independent. If Bundy qualifies, voters in District 1 will have another choice this November in what is now shaping up to be one of the county's highest profile council races. And Governor Henry McMaster is expected to sign a bill expanding paid parental leave for South Carolina state employees after it won final approval from lawmakers Thursday. The measure extends eligibility for paid parental leave to more state workers, including some part-timers and grant-funded employees. It also doubles paid leave for non-birthing parents from 2 weeks to four, adds stillbirth as a qualifying event for paid leave. With the governor's signature, those changes take effect October 1st. And that's some of your Hot Talk News headlines. Hot Talk Weather is brought to you by Greg Rolls Legacy Theater in North Myrtle Beach, voted the number one live entertainment venue in South Carolina, delivering 100% live music in their ever-changing show, Music and Memories. And they also have a lineup of guest artist shows like the Taylor Swift show that, you know, Joe and Little Miss Sophia are going to this Sunday. You could be there too. Learn more at grltnmb.com. for deals and details. So plenty of sunshine this morning means we're going to warm up rather quickly. A high near 90 for the beaches, low to mid 90s inland. Heat index values today can make it feel more like 100 degrees, and it's just going to get worse. As the heat builds over the weekend, we will have better chances for the scattered afternoon thunderstorms that pop up when it's this hot and humid. Definitely expect heat advisories to be issued for tomorrow and Sunday. It's pleasant right now in Carolina Forest, 75, and at the Spring Maid Pier, it's 76 at 726. Good morning.
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20: 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State Highway Patrol reporting one incident in Horry County on Highway 905 at Old Pyre Way Road. Look for heavier traffic volume on Highway 501 beachbound from Highway 544 to Myrtle Ridge and Highway 57 at Highway 9. 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
16: Hello, Tree Dr. Todd here with our 30th year tip for the summer. Talking about on South Carolina coast, the summer is going to mean some hot and sunny days, some high humidity, and definite big weather. Our afternoon thunderstorms can easily have 70 mile an hour winds, and any hurricanes can be well over 100. 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

0: Detroit 99.5, it is my pleasure and honor to introduce to you someone who I've known since 1984, Major James Capers, Jr., who is a combat commission officer, United States Marine Corps, and he just got the honor that was due to him, the Congressional Medal of Honor. Mr. Capers.
1: Yes, good morning.
0: Morning, sir. I was always honored to be around you, but now I'm even more honored to know that all the people now know exactly what we all knew from being around you while we were in Wilmington, North Carolina, sir.
1: Well, that's certainly nice to hear those comments. Thank you so much.
0: Yes, sir.
2: Hey, Major Capers, my name is Joe Katz, and thank you for spending a little time with us. Almost 60 years after nearly losing his life in Vietnam, Major Capers with us here this morning, finally recognized last week at the White House with the country's highest honor. I'm going to put you on your heels right now, Major Capers. I'm not sure you've done that in a while. What the heck made you want to buy a radio station in Wilmington all these years ago?
1: It's a good community. I enjoyed it.
2: Hey, Major Capers, what was that experience like after all these years, not knowing and maybe not even wondering if this was ever going to come about, to be able to stand in the White House and receive the nation's highest honor last week? What was that experience like for you?
1: It was wonderful. I saw a lot of old good friends, and it was, what can I say, a long time coming.
2: Well, there's no question about that. And born in Bishopville, South Carolina, 88 years ago, this country looked a lot different back then as to where we are today, at least in my review of the history of our country, and you've lived and experienced that. How could you describe Bishopville, South Carolina then as to where we are today?
1: It's difficult. It's difficult to describe it, tell you the truth. Times have changed through the years, but I'll be happy to answer any questions you may have for me.
3: Major, my name is Leanne. I really appreciate you joining us this morning. I know that you've done so much in your career. We could talk all day and ask you about questions that were relevant then and now. We know we've heard so much about your service in Vietnam, but the Cold War operations, I know some of them you still can't even talk about when you were a field agent in Europe and Africa. But for all of that hard work that you did, how do you feel about folks now talking about America becoming more like a socialist country?
1: Well, I get asked that question a lot, but for me, I'm what you might call a Southern guy. I was born, raised in Bishopville, South Carolina. The things that you may think about today, it was difficult for me.
3: It's challenging to see how people act today versus then.
1: Yeah, it's very difficult to understand the dynamics of what occurred back in, say, the 30s and 40s. As opposed to what occurred today, there's so much that's happened with the, it's hard to explain that. It's hard to explain what occurred with the computers and things of this nature that moved the communities forward. For someone like me, I believe in this country. I've always believed in this country.
2: Hey, Major, you signed up for service to our country, and I know that was a long time ago. But what were some of the factors that led you to volunteering to serve our country with the Marines?
1: It was something that I felt it was an obligation. It's the greatest country in the world. I've seen most of it. And a lot of it was cruel, but I saw a good bit of it, and I saw most of the hard, cold bitterness, and certainly during the war periods, which I fought two wars, and I suffered. discovered 19 holes that I've bled from. And along the way, I lost what was most important to me. I lost my wife along the way. I lost my child. I lost many friends who were close to me. These are things that I held precious. And it's very difficult these days, you know, for the public to understand what I went through. And it's very, very difficult. But I'm glad that they finally gave me the Medal of Honor. I'm grateful for that. But we lost a lot of good men along the way.
0: Mr. Capers, I want to make you aware of something that I found out from some of the soldiers that served with you while you were in combat. How does it make you feel to know that some of the tactics that you used in engaging the men in war that are actually taught to the younger soldiers today still?
1: Oh, that's true. That's very, very true. You know, it was one of those things that I developed with a lot of good Marines and soldiers, you know, tactics that saved a lot of lives. Today, when you look at your young Navy SEALs and the Marine Berets, they didn't understand the combat that we developed many, many years ago. It was very difficult, as I mentioned before, you know, to be engaged in violent combat. And along the way, you lost many men and soldiers along the way.
2: Major,
1: I'm grateful.
2: Major, I can tell that you know, obviously, so many years later, it's difficult to put into words what your life you know, has been like over the years, and the things that you have experienced, the injuries that you have suffered, and the life that you continue to live today. And I just want to thank our friend DJ Slide for helping piece together this conversation. It's been an honor, my friend.
1: Well, thank you. DJ Slide is a very, very nice young man. He's been like a son to me for all these years, and I'm grateful to have this opportunity to talk to your audience. Thank you so much.
0: Sir, you're welcome, and it's an honor to know that a post-Marine, a battlefield commission officer, I mean that you went in as an enlisted man, and when they needed somebody to be in charge, you said, well, we'll all follow Jim. This is a story that you actually told me sitting in your office. And I can tell you this, I've always been proud of it. I've always been glad to know that when I go through Jacksonville, so many people have did everything they could to acquire that poster that's on their walls in banks and in offices. Mr. Howard, who also served in the Marine Corps, and I want to add this. You are a distinguished member of the Montford Point Marine Corps Association, Jacksonville, North Carolina, which was, a lot of black soldiers. And it's still there to this day.
1: I'm honored to hear that. It means so much to me, and thank you.
0: Yes, sir.
1: Thank you.
2: Again, that was Major James Capers, Jr. He was honored at the White House last Thursday, two Thursdays back, as he received the Medal of Honor after a long time coming, in fact. And as Slide mentioned earlier this morning, there were multiple players involved in making this happen. Then, of course, President Trump gives the green light, making him the first African-American Marine officer to be designated for this distinction. Born August 25th, 1937, in Bishopville, South Carolina, to a family of sharecroppers during the Jim Crow era, then moved to Baltimore, Maryland, where he would meet the love of his life and his future wife, Dottie Green. Then decided to enlist in the U.S. Marine Corps. This would be the start of a legendary career that overcame so many obstacles. You heard of a few of those today. Broke barriers on and off the battlefield. One of the greatest Marines to ever serve our country. Earned selection to join the Elite Force Recon Marine Unit, where he broke training records, participated in 64 long-range reconnaissance patrols and 5 major campaigns in Vietnam. Just a natural leader and Specialized Group of Force Recon Marines. Missions included amphibious assaults in the DMZ, recovery of a B-57, rumored to have a nuclear bomb, and search and destroy patrols in Vietnam. As you heard, a very soft-spoken man, but no question, a hero. Talk about self-sacrifice in the fall of 1967, still recovering from combat injuries. Major Capers was then selected to represent the U.S. Marines in a national recruiting campaign. His image became the Marine Corps' most popular recruitment campaign, with full racial integration having been enacted in 1960. His son Gary passed away in 2003. His wife Dottie passed in 2009. They're both buried in Arlington National Cemetery. He celebrated Major Capers, his 50th anniversary with Dottie, 1 week before her passing. And just an incredible opportunity that we had yesterday. It's not every day that you get a chance to speak with a Medal of Honor recipient and someone who has given so much to our country and has seen so many different generations that have come. What life was like when he was born in 1937 to sharecroppers in Bishopville, South Carolina, to where he is today. It's almost unfathomable to think how someone could live like that, through that, and still endure and be willing to talk about it at the age of 89 years old. So, hey, I know we got a couple of texts saying, oh, you played this interview yesterday. Why are we doing that again today?
3: Well, it's kind of important.
2: I mean, if I have to respond to that, I don't think there needs no response to those sorts of comments. So when you get the chance and the opportunity to speak with a man like Major Capers.
3: So, Slide, in the time that you've known Major Capers, has he always been so exacting and disciplined and soft-spoken in his words?
4: Soft-spoken would probably not be the word that I would use when it comes to Major Capers. Commanding voice and let's get it done. Excuses are unacceptable. You don't get to make excuses with a seasoned combat officer, even though the things that he talked about in his interview, some of the stuff I didn't even know, some of the stuff I was aware of, some of the stuff I had to get told by other people. This is just the kind of thing. He doesn't look back on the things that he did. People have to remember it for him. I think he remembers it, but what's the task right now? Let's get to it.
2: All right, well, thank you, Sly, once again for helping us secure that conversation with Major Capers yesterday as part of our Freedom Friday Salute to Service segment here on this Friday morning.
4: And also like to thank, again, the gentleman who you had on the air with us about a year ago, Ralph Norman, the congressman, who also helped lead
3: the effort to get
4: this done. He also solicited the two senators from South Carolina and several other folks to get this thing to happen, for him to get his Congressional Medal of Honor.
2: And I do also, before we go to break, we're going to talk with Keith Holland, sort of an extended Freedom Friday segment with Joint Task Force Canines in just a few minutes, a little after 8 o'clock. I do want to recognize, back on Tuesday, Myrtle Beach City Council took time to honor Specialist Robert Dorio of the U.S. Army for his courage, selflessness, and dedication while serving as a combat medic while deployed to Germany. Earned him one of the highest honors within the German military. He received a proclamation from the City Council in Myrtle Beach back on Tuesday. Back in October of 2025, during a multinational training exercise, local police officers who were unaware of the authorized training responded to reports of suspicious activity and encountered military personnel using blank ammunition as part of the training scenario. During the exchange, police officers in Germany fired live rounds, wounding a German soldier. Dorio, the only medic on site, quickly responded and provided critical medical treatment and care to the injured soldier. His swift actions, dedication to duty, helped stabilize the wounded soldier for transport to the hospital. So also paying our respects and giving a salute to Specialist Robert Dorio here of Myrtle Beach and the son of Marianne Dorio, who we used to talk with all the time as part of our Ask a Realtor segment from our friends at Exit Coastal Real Estate Pros. It's 7:49 here on Hot Talk 99.5. We'll get back into some of the local news before we talk with Keith Holland of Joint Task Force Canines.
3: Good morning. It's Friday, June 26th, and here are some of your Hot Talk news headlines. A volunteer who suffered severe burns during a church festival in Myrtle Beach has filed a lawsuit against the church and its organizers, claiming his injuries could have been prevented. Peter Gavrilis says he was working in a food tent at a four-day church festival last October when a table supporting several containers of hot cooking oil suddenly collapsed, catapulting the hot grease all over his body. The lawsuit says Gavrilis suffered first, second, and third degree burns and alleges church leaders and festival organizers knew the cooking setup was unstable but failed to correct the hazard. He's seeking damages for medical expenses, permanent scarring, and other losses. It's the last Friday in June. It's got some people asking, what about that South Carolina state budget? Once again, the massive spending plan is stuck in committee where talks have stalled just days before the July 1st deadline. A previously passed continuing resolution will keep all state agencies operating under last year's funding levels until a budget deal is signed. And as for the General Assembly's redistricting plans, per the executive order issued by Governor McMaster, lawmakers are technically still bound to the ongoing special session task of debating and adjusting South Carolina's congressional district lines. And finally, a quick reminder, if you are planning to spend any amount of time outdoors this weekend, be prepared for some of the hottest weather here so far this year. The National Weather Service says temperatures across the Grand Strand will climb into the 90s Saturday and Sunday, but the humidity will make it feel even hotter with heat index values of around 105, and heat advisories will likely be issued. Heat is the deadliest weather hazard in the United States. So even if you're headed to the beach, remember the ocean won't protect you from the heat. Drink plenty of water. Take breaks in the shade or air conditioning. Remember your legally compliant umbrella, a hat with good coverage, flip-flops for the scorching hot sand, and sunglasses. And don't forget to reapply sunscreen generously. Earlier this month, the U.S. Food and Drug Administration gave the okay to a new active ingredient in sunscreen, bimetrizinol, known as BEMT. It's the first new active ingredient added to over-the-counter sunscreen in more than 25 years. And that's some of your Hot Talk News headlines. Taking a look at our weather. Sunshine this morning means we're going to heat up rather quickly, back to near 90 at the beach, low to mid-90s inland. With heat index values, it could feel like 100, and that's just going to get worse throughout the weekend. We could have heat advisories issued for tomorrow and Sunday. The chance of those scattered afternoon showers and thunderstorms, of course, that could be what saves grace for you this weekend, but mostly on Sunday. They say that's when it's really going to be a chance for some maybe significant rainfall, but still won't put a damper on the drought. It is 75 in Sauchestie and 70 in Myrtle Beach at 752. Good morning.
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7: 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Currently along our beaches from Little River Inlet down to Merle's Inlet and 20 nautical miles out, the winds are out of the southwest at 15 to 20 knots, becoming west this afternoon. The seas are at 3 to 5 feet. This has been your Marine Report, brought to you proudly.

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7: All right, I've got a few minutes before we hit the halfway point on this Friday morning broadcast here on the Hot Talk Morning Show, June 26, 2026, here on Hot Talk 99.5. Thumbs up, guys. Injury Lawyers hotline and text line is 839-9950. Earlier this week, we talked about the rental situation with Airbnbs up in North Myrtle mm-hmm. Beach and some unruly young people who forced the hand of some of the neighbors out there. They say they were a little too unruly and loud, called the police, and they broke up a massive party. We've been seeing these sorts of things across the country. Teenagers getting together in mobs and then carrying out chaos in streets all across America. That led, due to the shootings on Ocean Boulevard last year, to a juvenile curfew that was put in place and remains in place within certain areas of downtown Myrtle Beach. Apparently, Leanne just came across a video making its way across social media. Something went down last night up in the North Strand.
8: What time do those juveniles need to be off the streets?
7: I want to say,
8: is it 10? Because
7: or
8: this
7: 10.
8: Happened at 10:05 p.m.
7: North Myrtle, I'm not sure about their juvenile curfew, but I know in the Myrtle Beach proper.
8: There's a whole big flyer about.
7: It's 9 p.m. to 6 a.m. in Myrtle Beach. Yeah, you got to dive into the city website. No, you can look a little bit further to the downtown zone curfew. The citywide curfew is at midnight, but something all went down last night up that way.
8: Yeah, I guess I have to read all the comments to figure out what happened. It's senior week from Northern Virginia. There, it's at one county alone had over 800 kids at the beach this week.
7: And that was where?
8: North Myrtle Beach.
7: Oh, North Myrtle, right.
8: And some of them are saying it's happening in North Myrtle Beach because of the curfew in Myrtle Beach is driving them further to the north, where I guess there's no curfew. But at 10:05, it looked like about, 50, 60 kids all running in different directions from what appears to be two police cars. But that's all I know.
7: So you've got large groups of young people congregating on city streets at an hour where they should probably, if you want to hang out, that's one thing. But you want to congregate and then cause all sorts of trouble. I guess that's a different situation, given the fact that we're in the middle of the tourist season where you've got families in town, and next thing you know, you peek over the balcony of the room you're staying at, and there's all different things going on when it comes to kids fighting in the streets. That said, I'm not sure if there's any fights or whatever led to that, but nonetheless, it looks like police broke up the situation as we're looking through that video here this morning. We talked a little while ago, a few weeks ago, about Virginia Beach going all out and basically closing to all visitors and people closing bars and restaurants at around 9, 10 o'clock a couple of the weekends back. Up a little further north into the town of Greenville in North Carolina, their city council and mayor just signed a proclamation of emergency and banned all teens from downtown Greenville, North Carolina, after 10 p.m., and that comes after hundreds of teenagers began beating each other up in the street.

0: streets and swarming local businesses. A terrifying situation for residents and patrons. Police in Greenville just last night spent over 6 hours trying to control the chaos up in Greenville. So this is happening not only
1: 6 hours?
0: In North Myrtle, happened in Myrtle. This is going on everywhere. And what's the deal? I mean, obviously, you know, hey, we were all teenagers once. We did stupid things. Stupid is stupid does. I just never found myself, you know, beating each other up in the middle of the streets while, you know, going to have fun at the beach. We usually just had fun and then went home, and that was the end of it. Every once in a while, there'd be fisticuffs thrown, but nothing, you know, to this nature.
1: There's a post here that says this is the unofficial student beach week. It's a week-long graduation and end-of-semester celebration that is centered heavily on Ocean Drive in North Myrtle Beach. Who knew?
0: All those kids graduated, 30% of them cannot read at grade level. But yep, they graduated with a degree.
2: And they got video games.
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3: Three more ships have reportedly turned around. I'm Dave Anthony, Fox News. That's what Ron State Media is saying the day after Iran attacked a cargo ship with a drone. And even though President Trump insists the deal with Iran as nuclear talks continue open the Strait of Hormuz to a free flow of shipping again.
4: A UN agency says it temporarily paused evacuations until the safety of ships passing through the Strait of Hormuz can be guaranteed. And the IRGC Navy has warned any ship passing through a new shipping route without Iran's coordination is unacceptable and dangerous. Secretary of State Marco Rubio says Iran will be judged not by its rhetoric, but by whether ships are actually moving through the strait.
3: That's Fox's Madeline Rivera. Despite those issues, oil prices down more than 2% again this morning. Thousands still feared missing, maybe buried in Venezuela's twin earthquake disaster.
5: And rescue crews are racing against time, searching through mountains of rubble as powerful aftershocks threaten to bring down even more structures. And teams are also battling landslides while pulling survivors from the debris.
3: Fox Weather's Katie Byrne. At least 235 people are dead in Venezuela, more than 4,300 injured. President Trump will return today to the Washington Hilton, where in April a gunman tried to attack the White House Correspondents' Dinner. This time the president will address a Faith and Freedom Coalition conference, and while conservatives gather there is strife on the left.
6: According to this new report from Axios, a bunch of centrist House Democrats are, quote, preparing for war if the new slate of far-left members who just won their Democratic primaries ultimately end up joining their ranks in Congress and try to hijack the House floor to extract ideological concessions. 13 House Democratic members and candidates signed on to a Promise to America initiative. They're pledging to stay true to centrist principles, including capitalism over socialism, fiscal discipline, strong borders, and pride in the United States.
3: Fox's Jackie Heinrich at the White House. 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
10: 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State Highway Patrol reporting one incident in Horry County on Highway 905 at Old Pyre Way Road. Look for heavier traffic volume on Highway 501 beachbound from Highway 544 to Myrtle Ridge and Highway 57 at Highway 9. 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
1: Hey, thanks, Trip. So today, our weather is going to be hot and humid, and it's just going to get worse from there for the weekend. Sunshine this morning is going to get us up to near 90 at the beach rather quickly, and low to mid-90s inland. Heat index make it feel like 100 or so. Tomorrow, it'll be a little bit warmer, and by Sunday is our best chance for the scattered afternoon showers and thunderstorms, but all of that heat and humidity just comes to a head. We'll probably have heat advisories for the weekend. This is interesting, too. It's 78 in Loras, and it feels like 78 in Loras. But down on the coast is a different story. It's 81 in Garden City, and it feels like 89 already at 8:03. Good morning.
2: There are all kinds of diamonds. Ideal cut diamonds, round diamonds, square. The variations in diamonds, how they're graded, quality, cut, are immense. Yet, no matter how much technical diamond speak we might get into, the bottom line is, will she say yes? I'm Chris Cervini. You want her diamond to do something very specific. Make her jump out of her chair and go, yes! But let's not stop with a single yes. Propose with a diamond that causes her to say, yes, yes, yes! I am Chris Cervini. We specialize in yes, yes, yes diamonds. We travel overseas and across America to find them. Do we have the finest cuts in round diamonds? Yes. The most brilliant qualities in emerald cut diamonds? Yes. Do we have the settings in white gold, rose gold, and yellow gold that she's dreaming of wearing? Yes. Should you come to Christopher's Fine Jewelry for her diamond? Yes. And when you hold that diamond out to her, when you propose to her, get ready to hear,
11: yes, yes, baby, yes, yes, yes.
2: Christopher's Fine Jewelry, the home of yes, yes, yes diamonds.
0: Hey, looking forward to finally getting up to the Greg Rolls Legacy Theater this upcoming weekend. Yes, we are going to the Feeling 22 Taylor Swift tribute concert that's set for one night only this upcoming Sunday night with showtime at 7 o'clock. I was actually combing through the GregRollsLegacyTheater.com website just last night to see how ticket sales were going for the show. Well, the program for Sunday nearly sold out. Summer nights, great music, perfect memories, whether you're on vacation or you're one of the many locals that enjoy a night out on the town along the Grand Strand. Right down from the Horseshoe on Main Street in North Myrtle Beach is where you can find the Greg Rolls Legacy Theater. 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
1: Hour three. Microphone check 1, 2, and 3. Oh, yeah. Here we go. Freedom Friday. Here we go.
2: Yes, sir. Okay, DJ Slide. It's 8:08 on the Hot Talk Morning Show. Joe Bro, Leanne Graham with you for another couple of hours here on the Hot Talk Morning Show. South Carolina Republican Party Chairman Drew McKissick had to join us to kick off hour number four. We are in hour number three right now, just after 9 o'clock. He joins us weekly during that time to recap the news of the week coming out of state government. Obviously, now with the primaries all squared away, we'll move to the general election and the midterms coming up in November. So plenty to get to with the chairman of the SCGOP in about 1 hour from now.
3: Questions. We have many questions for him because we missed him last week.
2: Yes, we did. Yeah. And, you know, there are a few things, whether it pertains to the runoff election, how that all shook out, you know, how he plans to unify the Republican Party moving into the general. I don't see it happening, but, you know, you never know. This is why you hold elections. Will the Republicans turn out en masse to turn away any sort of Democrat push here in the state of South Carolina? Time will tell. The odds still very much in the favor of the Republican nominees running for governor, attorney general, down to the agriculture commissioner, among the many different congressional races that'll be decided a little later on this year. So we'll recap the primary season and also talk about some things going on within the General Assembly as the budget discussions continue. And in addition to some of the things that have not passed the finish line during this special called session, where lawmakers are not only discussing the budget with the fiscal year less than 1 week away, starting on July 1st, but DUI laws, regulations related to hemp, all of those now dead until next year when the legislators return to office come January of 2027.
3: So technically, they still have to work on redistricting before they can call it a day. The governor called on them to do that.
2: Well, there is nothing moving forward on redistricting at this point, at least through this session. And, you know, as many said, why fast track this thing without doing our due diligence? If you're going to craft out districts that will lean towards a 7-0 majority on the Republican side, let's make sure the math is mathing before you go do something where it could turn into a potential maybe 5-2 delegation in the years ahead, given the demographic changes, the voting trends. You don't necessarily know. There's no such thing as a guarantee when we talk about the politics of the day.
3: Well, for sure, I would do things in a particular order if you think it through. You want to have partisan elections before you start redistricting because you need to know if the people are Republican or Democrat, right? Isn't that the ultimate goal of the redistricting, is to make sure that you have the majority so you maintain power? So you got to know who the people are. Right now, we don't have the setup for us to know exactly how people are going to go.
2: It's been a longstanding effort and agenda item for the chairman. The lawmakers have not moved forward, despite the fact that during this latest primary, during the original election day, what was that, June 9th, what was it, about 80 to 20% in favor of moving the voting registration to, allowing you to, of course, register as either a Republican or a Democrat. So it's an 80-20 issue here in the state of South Carolina amongst the Republican-minded voters, yet the Republican supermajority in the state General Assembly has not moved the ball forward at all based on the requests of the chairman here of the SCGOP.
3: I still don't understand the rhyme or reason for why they don't see the need. I don't know.
2: Well, we have a bunch of state lawmakers in our area who we have decent relationships with. So Once they're done with the special session, maybe it would be an opportune time to catch up with some of those folks so they can give us a sort of a review of the legislative session that was, talk about things like hemp regulation, strengthening of DUI laws, which did not pass the smell test in large part because trial lawyers control most of the legislature over in Columbia. At least that's my observation as to how that whole conversation played out. Now, when it comes to how lawmakers want to spend your money, from our friend Sam Aaron with the South Carolina Policy Council, as I mentioned, the new fiscal year set to start July 1st. Lawmakers still have not finished the state budget so far. The budget includes nearly $470 million in earmarks. And through the South Carolina Policy Council, they requested the detailed earmarks through a FOIA request to find out what lawmakers are actually funding beyond some of the vague labels that they're using as part of these discussions. And the House clerk denied the request through the Freedom of Information Act.
3: What?
2: Yes.
3: Hold on.
2: So they
3: say
2: made
3: that
2: a request.
3: Again, Joe.
2: So the South Carolina Policy Council makes a request to find out, where these earmarks, are geared towards. They go through the process. The clerk in the State House denied their request to provide that information. They say that because nothing has been finalized,
3: there's no information to share yet.
2: There's no information to share because it's all in flux at this point. So at the end of the day, this means millions of dollars in earmarks could be finalized with little public scrutiny and no meaningful opportunity for taxpayers to weigh in.
3: And we can't know about it at all until there's something for them to release to the public. Is
2: right. And then it'll be like a 24-hour period.
3: Then we'll just be told what happened.
2: What will be the bare minimum? I'm sure there's some sort of process and protocol that is in place where you have to give at least 24 hours. You'll get 24 hours to weigh in on it. But at that point, the lawmakers' decisions have been made. And once the budget really comes out of these different committees, it's all going to be just a yay or nay vote. And most likely, they don't want to get in the crosshairs of, meeting or failing to meet the deadline, which is July 1st, next Wednesday. So they're going to push this through in the 11th hour of the 11th day to then say, hey, look, we're doing our job and we've done it on time.
3: Well, yeah, not that I think it's a conspiracy or anything, but it is rather interesting that whenever, and this happens in Washington, D.C. as well, when they wait till the very last minute or past the very last minute and then push something through, there's no telling what all kind of compromises and the little hidden things that they got in there at the last moment or were in there the whole time and they didn't want us to know about. But I'd like to have time to ponder over it. How do they even have time to read what they're signing?
2: Documents that are in the hundreds, if not thousands of pages. Well, they'll have some intern or college-age staffer comb through and then provide the cliff notes and bright yellow highlight markers, the things that they feel are important for them to the state lawmakers so they can go back to their constituency and say, hey, look, I'm bringing home the bacon. And at the end of the day, as we've talked about regionalism and the regional type of politics that are played here in South Carolina, at the end of the day, that's all those lawmakers want. They're not going to disagree on a lot from a partisan standpoint because it's a Republican supermajority. So long as they're bringing home the money to their districts, that's what they care most about in the state of South Carolina when it comes to the blood sport that is SC politics.
3: So SLED, the director of SLED, wrote a letter to the General Assembly pretty much begging them to please do something about the THC edibles and beverages and products that can be bought pretty much anywhere right now. Because they think it's an issue for someone under 21 to get a hold of these things. But the way that the proposed law is built, it would basically be sold at ABC stores only because it would be a 21 and over product. And the issue is taking the retail item away from retailers and giving it only to ABC stores is going to hurt so many small businesses, every single one of them that you see selling it right now. It's not even, I don't think that the General Assembly is even worried about the law and protecting people. They're worried about protecting businesses when it comes to this particular law that they're writing.
2: Well, I mean, revenue, potentially. Doesn't it all come down to the money at the end of the day? So who would be losing money or who would be earning more money off of this
3: potential
2: ban?
3: Does the state get
2: ban?
3: More revenue from it if it's sold at an ABC store?
2: Yeah, I don't know the mechanisms that work here because it's a little bit different here as compared to other states that still have the ABC system in place, such as in North Carolina, for instance.
3: Liquor stores here are private businesses.
2: Owned. Right.
3: So it's just kind of removing the product from some private businesses and only allowing these others to sell it. When you put it that way, I kind of understand why some of them would be opposed.
2: Liquor stores are privately run, but they close at 7:30, which makes no freaking sense to me. And or the fact that liquor stores might be privately owned, but they're still not open on Sundays.
3: All right,
2: you want to make that argument for or against, that's fine. But if it's private and not state-run, should not the private business have the say on when they can operate within the hours of
3: COVID
2: the day?
3: COVID proved the answer to that is no.
2: In terms of operating, well, they were a crucial, what was it? What was the phrase that they used? What was it? A business, I forgot the phrase that they used.
3: Now you're making me draw a blank. Essential service.
2: Essential business, yeah. Liquor stores were an essential business.
3: In my life, they certainly are.
2: Companies like yours, not so much, right? You could not open your storefront, but the liquor stores could stay open. Because they're essential, obviously. So what did people do after they were told that they're going to lose their income and then have to go through all different sorts of hoops to earn or qualify for any potential relief money? Well, they went to the liquor store because they realized that their life is in shambles because they have no more money through the job that they have.
3: Let's connect all the dots. Since then, people are now drinking less, and they're turning to the THC beverages instead. So who's losing money? Probably the state's liquor stores, because they're not selling as much liquor. So how do you help them out? Well, you give them a product that only they can sell, another one.
2: That bill will not be moving forward as they vote yesterday
3: it's
2: to effectively end any chance of new hemp regulations this year. So some news from the State General Assembly this week. One other note as we wrap up the segment and the thumbs up, guys. Injury Lawyers hotline and text line is 839-9950. There are a bunch of people pissed off in Conway along Two Pine Drive on Highway 905.
3: Mm-hmm.
2: There's a proposed housing development
3: that would
2: bring 372 single-family homes to that area. The development group is looking to rezone several hundred acres from forest and agriculture use to use as a preservation-style multi-residential district to build the homes. Neighbors around the area say traffic is already bad in that area. We already have a very congested corridor, particularly during the school year. We need not these 372 homes on Highway 905.
3: What do you think is going to happen with this one?
2: Well, Conway is always talking about extending their limits through either annexation or growth, such as these housing developments. Though they've backed away from several proposals over the last several months, there's no word as to whether City Council will take this up and or will move forward with any rezoning per the request by the development company looking to do so. 839-9950 is the Thumbs Up Guys Injury Lawyers hotline and text line. Good morning, caller. What's on your mind here this morning?
4: We'd like to discuss the history of South Carolina liquor store hours, and currently it's 7 p.m., not 7:30.
2: Oh, 7 p.m. Oh, that makes it even better. All right, go ahead.
4: You know when the up until like the late 70s or early 80s liquor stores had to close by?
2: What time?
4: Sunset.
3: Wow.
4: So in the wintertime, you better get your ass off of work early.
2: And or, though, in the summertime, you could go until 9 o'clock these days, right?
4: Right.
2: I mean, who came up with these, out-of-date,
5: blue laws.
2: Blue laws that are still in place in many areas throughout the South?
4: Anyway, I mean, the state's actually losing revenue by closing at 7 p.m. And being closed on Sundays.
2: Yeah, I mean, what happens to the worker who gets off at 6:45? I guess you got to go to the store before you even get into work, or at your lunch break, you have to spend some time
3: Send a coworker,
2: a friend, call your wife. Hey, head to the store for me because I can't get there in time.
4: Yeah.
2: It's ridiculous. But here we are.
4: It's a hard life.
2: Hey, the year's 2026, if I recall, no?
4: I think it is.
2: Yes. Hey, thanks for the call and the input, my friend. Have a great weekend, all right?
4: You too.
2: All right, it's 8:21 here on Hot Talk 99.5 on the THC item. They could be talking about the potency of items being sold in the ABC story. That's part of it. So the ones with higher strength and maybe some of the other beer-like beverages at the grocery store. Yeah, that's all part of the discussion.
3: But you know, you could just, they'd have to place limits on how many you can buy then. Because if you take 10 milligram and say, no, it can only be 5 milligrams, you'll just buy two, right, if you want 10 milligrams.
2: It's like Randy. You could either chug the half bottle of tequila that someone gives you during the Carolina Country Music Fest, and or you could just get a bunch of mini bottles and drink the same amount through the airplane bottles as you would through a half bottle of Casamigos, through one slug.
3: Exactly. You're not going to slow someone down. There's a will, there's a way.
2: Yeah, I have a way. You call the good old boys from the upstate and the high country, and they'll bring you some good stuff that'll hoof.
3: Which of you has their number?
1: By the way, there's a moonshine get rid of open up in Myrtle Beach. I saw it on the front page of the newspaper at the convenience store.
2: It ain't your grandpappy's shine.
1: No, it's not the same.
2: It's all regulated by the state.
1: No, it's not the same.
2: Watered down moonshine.
1: But it looks good. It looks like
3: it's shine and name only.
1: Old barn. All kind of pipes running everywhere.
3: I'm sure it's fabulous.
1: Oh, yeah, definitely.
2: I would like to be the one. I would like to one day follow those taillights into the woods to find one of those shine operations. Now, I'd have to probably put my overalls on and maybe a flannel shirt.
1: And a bulletproof
2: wear
1: vest.
2: Wear a mullet with a hat on to make myself not stand out. I'm wondering if anyone could take me through one of those shine distilleries that are buried in the woods somewhere.
3: Do you think there's any way we could disguise him up enough to pass? I don't think so.
2: Hey, he's like a hillbilly?
1: He should watch Taylor Sheridan's Sheriff Country. The sheriff's dad is a moonshiner and grows weed.
2: Tom says he has the good stuff on the Thumbs Up Guys Injury Lawyers hotline and text line. What's that? There's also a reality TV show that follows these folks through the hills of North Carolina and elsewhere around West Virginia as to how they go about skirting the law while still producing that tasty shine. I had a great experience when I was up in Greenville, North Carolina years ago. There was a good old boy from Charlottesville, Virginia that came down for a baseball weekend, and he had basically a suitcase of the mini mason jars filled with all different sorts of shine. You took a couple of sips of that, man, oh man, you're set for a couple of hours. It was the good stuff, nice and clean. Some would call it fish scale. It's 8:24.
3: Not that we're promoting that.
2: I'm not promoting anything. I'm just saying I happened to bump into a guy in a parking lot who had a suitcase full of moonshine. 8:24 here on Hot Talk 99.5.
3: Good morning. It's Friday, June 26th, and here are some of your Hot Talk news headlines. A volunteer who suffered severe burns during a church festival in Myrtle Beach has filed a lawsuit against the church and its organizers, claiming his injuries could have been prevented. Peter Gavrilis says he was working in a food tent at a four-day church festival last October when a table supporting several containers of hot cooking oil suddenly collapsed, catapulting the hot grease all over his body. The lawsuit says Gavrilis suffered first, second, and third degree burns and alleges church leaders and festival organizers knew the cooking setup was unstable but failed to correct the hazard. He's seeking damages for medical expenses, permanent scarring, and other losses. It's the last Friday in June. It's got some people asking, what about that South Carolina state budget? Once again, the massive spending plan is stuck in committee, where talks have stalled just days before the July 1st deadline. A previously passed continuing resolution will keep all state agencies operating under last year's funding levels until a budget deal is signed. And as for the General Assembly's redistricting plans, per the executive order issued by Governor McMaster, lawmakers are technically still bound to the ongoing special session task of debating and adjusting South Carolina's congressional district lines. And finally, a quick reminder, if you are planning to spend any amount of time outdoors this weekend, be prepared for some of the hottest weather here so far this year. The National Weather Service says temperatures across the Grand Strand will climb into the 90s Saturday and Sunday, but the humidity will make it feel even hotter with heat index values of around 105. And heat advisories will likely be issued. Heat is the deadliest weather hazard in the United States. So even if you're headed to the beach, remember the ocean won't protect you from the heat. Drink plenty of water. Take breaks in the shade or air conditioning. Remember your legally compliant umbrella, a hat with good coverage, flip-flops for the scorching hot sand, and sunglasses. And don't forget to reapply sunscreen generously. Earlier this month, the U.S. Food and Drug Administration gave the okay to a new active ingredient in sunscreen, Bimetrizinol, known as BEMT. It's the first new active ingredient added to over-the-counter sunscreen in more than 25 years. And that's some of your Hot Talk News headlines. Taking a look at our Hot Talk weather, we do have a lot of heat in the studio and outside of the studio right now. Today, we're going to warm up to near 90 at the beach and above 90 inland with a heat index. Can feel like 100. We've already got heat indexes, and it's not even 8:30 in the morning yet. Humidity builds up, and the heat keeps building, and over the weekend that means we're going to have probably heat advisories. Temperatures could hit 100 in some spots inland over the weekend, and of course this comes with the scattered afternoon showers and potentially severe thunderstorms, so keep an eye on it. Let's see what the actual versus the heat index is this early in the morning. In North Myrtle Beach, 82 feels like 90. In Ainer, not so bad. 79 feels like 84 at 826. Good morning.
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3: That's right. Night. That's how they're saying it.
2: Turkey A. At the Los Angeles Stadium as part of the final match of the group stage of the World Cup. It was a 3-2 final late last night, early this morning, and it was a tie match up until the 8th minute of stoppage time. The 98th minute, Turkey A scores the game winner 3-2, but it's not the end for the red, white, and blue when it comes to the World Cup. They have advanced to the round of 32 as the group leader, and they will take on Bosnia coming up on Wednesday, July 1st in Santa Clara, California. Okay, so we live on at least one more match. It'll go to the knockout round stage as the World Cup picks up again a little later on today. After we get done with talking with Keith, want to bring up a topic that caught my attention out in Seattle. Mm-hmm. So the Seattle community wants to hold a pride celebration during a match at the World Cup today. Okay, guess who the competitors will be?
3: Oh, please don't let it be countries that don't allow for that
2: yes,
3: sort of thing.
2: Iran versus Egypt. And there will be pride flags ever present in this Seattle stadium.
3: This isn't going to be a good look for us on Iranian TV.
2: Well, is it a good look or is it not? Is it just a showcase of how open we are here in the United States?
7: Roxanne,
2: we'll discuss.
7: Evans, Iran State TV claiming three foreign tankers attempting an unauthorized passage of the Strait of Hormuz were turned back after warnings by the IRGC Navy.
8: The UN's International Maritime Organization says the ship did not travel under the evacuation framework it established, and the IRGC Navy has warned any ship passing through a new shipping route without Iran's coordination is unacceptable and dangerous.
7: Fox's Madeline Rivera, Israel dropping flyers on a southern Lebanese town, ordering people to leave in the first such order since the ceasefire, according to Lebanese state media. Neighbors digging through rubble in Venezuela, searching for missing loved ones after two powerful earthquakes, at least 235 people dead, thousands injured. America is listening to Fox News.
0: Start your morning with everything you need to know on the Hot Talk Morning Show. Joe Katz and Leanne Graham break down the biggest stories from around the Grand Strand. Local news that hits home. And producer DJ Slide on the ones and twos. Trying to keep the whole thing from going off the rails. 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
9: 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State Highway Patrol reporting one incident in Horry County on Highway 905 at Old Pyre Way Road. Look for heavier traffic volume on Highway 501 beachbound from Highway 544 to Myrtle Ridge and Highway 57 at Highway 9. 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
3: Thanks, Trip. Our weather for the weekend is going to be hot, hot, hot. And that add more heat every day. Do that math. And you'll be 100 degrees by Sunday for some of the listening area. Today, our highs about 90 at the beaches and a little above 90 inland. We'll have a slight chance of that scattered afternoon shower with all this heat and humidity. They're saying by Sunday, it will be our best chance of afternoon showers. But do expect heat advisories for the weekend. We already have a heat index. We've been talking about it this morning. In Loras, 80 feels like 86. And in Myrtle Beach at the airport, 81 is feeling like 88 at 8:31. Good morning.
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0: 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You're a
2: 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We replayed our interview last hour from Thursday with Major James Capers Jr., the most recent Medal of Honor recipient, who was awarded the Medal of Honor last Thursday up at the White House. But Keith Holland has been joining us monthly now over the last couple of months from Joint Task Force Canines here on the Grand Strand. Keith, how goes it this morning?
14: It's going good. We just got back from Charleston yesterday. We went down to help support our veterans in that area and talk to some of the local businesses that help our veterans as well. And started networking down that direction.
2: And I know, obviously, as you get your footing here in Myrtle Beach, we talked, I think, two previous conversations ago about expanding some of the things that you do. Charleston, obviously, just as military and veteran-rich as we are up this way, so kind of a natural fit for your group.
14: Right, and it's real close. So it's a two-hour drive from here. It's an easy drive, and there is a lot of military down there, so we need to get down there for sure.
3: So you're always on the go. The different organizations that invite you out and businesses, it's starting to snowball, isn't it?
14: Oh, yeah. Yeah, we try to support all those that support veterans wherever we can. We try to support them as well. So
3: I'm thinking this week, 250th anniversary, birthday of America Week. You're going to be busy all week, aren't you?
14: Yes, ma'am.
3: Where do we start?
14: We're starting, I guess, with the Riverfest this weekend. We're going to be located right across from the stage in the main road, right down the center of that whole festival that's going on. We'll be set up in our trailer. We'll have a couple dogs with us, of course. Come say hello. We'll be selling merchandise, raising awareness and donations, and just having a good time celebrating the Riverfest, which we love to go to every year.
3: So you know how they say you should not try to pet service animals? Is it okay if folks at Riverfest come up and...
14: Most definitely.
3: Okay, good.
14: Our dog's a little different, right? Mm-hmm. You should never have a CNI dog or a hearing dog being distracted, but mm-hmm. our dogs work their nose. They can be pet at any time, as long as you always ask, right? You mm-hmm. always want to ask whoever's got a dog, even if it's not a service dog.
3: Exactly.
2: Keith Holland, once again with us from Joint Task Force Canines. As part of your expansion, there is going to be more need, for different things that you're looking for. Kind of outside of you bumping elbows and, socializing and conversating with people, not only around our area, but across our region, what's the big need that you're striving for right now?
14: So right now we're getting ready to close on some property up towards Loris area. And what we're needing is to get some help, especially from our locals here in the Loris, Myrtle Beach area, with construction stuff. We got to put in a sewage system out that way. We want to put a well in. So anywhere we can get help in that whole department or realm of building this building, that's going to allow us to have a dedicated facility to train our service dogs and get them out of my house, honestly.
2: Will that be able to speed up the process as well, that you have grounds to be able to conduct training more frequently?
14: It is. It's going to make it it's going to make it more efficient. It's going to be a safer environment. We don't have to really worry about a lot of people being around us as a community, because it's out in the royal setting. Just all in one, it just makes things a lot easier to have everything there at one location.
3: What about training other trainers?
14: So that's another thing, right? So it's going to allow me to bring in volunteers that can actually come and help me train the pups mm-hmm. all year long. And, we're looking at maybe doing an hour before lunch and an hour after lunch. We'd have some volunteers to come in, handle the pups, and then I do a kind of a train-the-trainer type course during that mm-hmm. time.
2: When that time comes, what type of person are you looking for to help with that?
14: So I'm looking for anybody. Really, it doesn't matter, their age, what shape they're in, what condition, because for us, all the different people help desensitize and socialize our dogs. So it's not only helping the dogs in their training, but it's also helping them become service dogs, because it desensitizes them to all aspects.
2: Hmm. What and how can people contact you in order to lend a hand in this effort?
14: So we're always available online at JTFK9S .org, or social media, JTFK9S, or you can just reach out to me directly at 910-644-8095.
3: But as we said, we could find you in person a lot over the next few days.
14: Exactly. So, yeah. If you follow us on social media, we keep everybody up to date what's going on social mm-hmm. media, and just show up, find us, Riverfest. We've got a ton of events going on coming up in July. So
3: yeah, go ahead, tell us about it.
14: Yeah, so the biggest one we got really is going to be the 4th of July, where we're going to be helping another nonprofit for Those Who Served, and they're a fishing nonprofit that helps support veterans. So we're going to be at the hangout from about 11 o'clock that morning until about 10 o'clock that evening. We got a concert event where we're supporting another nonprofit locally, Day One Week One. Uh-huh. We'll be set up there at Callie Baker's Firehouse, and that's going to be kind of a concert weekend all summer long. They'll have a different band coming in, and we'll be set up there help raising awareness again and raising funds.
2: Mm-hmm. Speaking of those who served Foundation, that's our good friend Captain Rick Roberts. They're based out of Long's, and they provide therapeutic fishing charters and outdoor experiences for veterans and first responders. We've had Captain Roberts on a few times before. Those who served Foundation.org for more information about what they do. And again, that's the hangout over at Broadway at the Beach on July 4th from 11 a.m. until 9 p.m., right?
14: That's right, right. They're great people. They have a great mission, and we love to support them. So they gave us an opportunity to come set up, and we were like, we would definitely be there.
3: I would say go to Salute by the Shore and then come see you.
14: That's
3: or
14: right.
3: Come see you and go to Salute by the Shore. There, you'd be in the right spot.
14: You'll be
3: for
14: in
3: it.
14: The same area, yeah. So just get her done.
2: At Cali Bakers, is that a Saturday, Sunday thing? What's that?
14: So I think it's usually, and it depends on the weekend, but if you do follow us, we keep you up to date. It's typically a Friday, Saturday, maybe a Saturday, Sunday type event.
2: Again, Keith Holland is with us from Joint Task Force K-9, sorry, from the 4th of July to the weekend concert series over at Cali Bakers over there. What's that, Lake Arrowhead Road?
14: Mm-hmm. Yeah, I think that's right.
2: Yeah. Okay. What are some of the other things? You got a few other things going on.
14: Well, we did send a dog out a couple weeks ago here this month. Camo went out to Staff Sergeant Casey Bell. He's a Army veteran. And then we've got Luna, our last dog to go out for this year. She will be going out the third week in July. And then the next event we got going on after that is going to be an event at the gun store on 701. And I believe that's the 18th, if I'm not mistaken. But I'll put out some more information on that as we get a little closer to that.
2: One of the things that I'm noticing is that you're getting involved with all different sorts of philanthropic related groups geared towards helping veterans. It's a competitive world out there when it comes to soliciting dollars and time and experience to come support your cause, and it can get awfully competitive amongst the groups out there, and there are many of them. Why have you decided to kind of have a big tent and an umbrella, so to speak, to highlight all the different organizations that are doing great things?
14: Well, the most important thing is we're helping others, right? So if we can help other organizations, it's all part of a piece of a pie, right? Healing process is not just the dogs. It takes, spiritual, mental, physical, nutritional, and all these different organizations is part of that pie. So if we can complete that pie, I mean, it's a win-win for everybody.
3: So how many dogs do you send out every year?
14: So we train up 6 dogs to go out as service dogs every year across the nation. We try to give out at least one in South Carolina and or North Carolina every year for sure, because we want to support our community here locally, because this is where we started our hanger hats.
3: Mm-hmm. So how did these service members find out about you? Ordinarily, what's their first point of contact with you?
14: So a lot of times it's actually word of mouth. Mm-hmm. People will see our dogs in and about different communities, and they'll go up and approach our guys with their dogs or gals, and they'll talk about, hey, where'd you get that dog? What is it like? And then they, 9 times out of 10, I just have them give them my phone number. Mm-hmm. That's 910-644-8095. Anybody looking for a dog or needing a dog, they can always reach out. They can go to our website. Again, that's JTFK9S.org.
3: Mm-hmm.
14: Follow us on social media, like and share our stuff. And that's another way to connect with us. But it's really easy, but usually right now, because we're so small, it is it's a word of mouth type thing. Mm-hmm. Everybody sees what's going on.
3: I was talking to my doctor about you and your dogs because of the whole process of how it actually works, that they sense a chemical in your body that reacts when you're feeling high or feeling low. And she was so amazed, hadn't heard about it, but thought, there's a lot of people that could really use that. And how easy could it be for everyone to train their dogs to be that emotional support that they need?
14: Yeah,
3: most of us think they are anyway.
14: Yeah, it's not too hard to train them. It just depends on the breed. It needs to be trained the mm-hmm. right way. One thing we are getting ready to team up with the organization is I can say that, hey, our dogs are reading cortisol all day long, but I'm actually teaming up with a technology company, and they're out of Charleston, that actually can track real-time cortisol levels.
3: Uh-uh.
14: So we're going to be able to validate our dogs using their equipment and actually see what the dogs are doing and how it's really changing the cortisol levels at real time.
2: Hmm. Keith Holland with us for just a few more minutes from Joint Task Force Canines. All right, we're approaching the Independence Day celebration 1 week from tomorrow. Keith, obviously, you signed up, have lived, an incredible life, good, bad, and different, ups and downs, and everywhere in between. Had a chance to speak with 89-year-old Major James Capers, Medal of Honor recipient. He said that we lived in the greatest country in the world. You have been through a lot, as we've discussed. What does the country, what does that mean to you just in the life that you've lived and, the advantage to take advantage of these opportunities that have been given to you?
14: Yeah, well, I 100% agree. We do live in the best country in the world. I've been all over the world. You can see it now with all these different foreigners coming in for the soccer events and the World Cups going on. So for me, it's just more about patriotism, standing up, and just being a community as a whole. We need to stop this fighting and all this splitting, people against other people. We just need to come together, recognize this 250th year as being together, and do something about it. We just need to come together.
2: That's putting issues and maybe differences aside for the greater good, some of the things that you do. And to me, it starts right in your own community.
14: Mm-hmm. Exactly. And that's part of why we do what we do when we try to join forces with these other nonprofits. We put the money to the side and we just get it done.
2: Go to JTFK9S.org. Just type in Joint Task Force Canines through your search browser, and you'll find their website, or they're all over social media, as you mentioned, with a whole bunch of events that they'll be out at in the next couple of weeks, including the Conway River Fest, which will go on from 10 a.m. to 10 p.m. tomorrow. 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Reach out to Keith on his cell phone number at 910-644-8095. Keith, thanks again for stopping by.
14: Thank you guys for having us. It's always a pleasure.
2: That's Joint Task Force Canines, our friend Keith Holland. Riverfest tomorrow, Callie Bakers all summer long on the weekends for their concert series. They'll be at the Hangout Broadway at the Beach on July 4th from 11 a.m. till 9 p.m.
3: Good morning for Friday, June 26th. Here are some of your Hot Talk News headlines. In Colombia, a chaotic special session ended with several major issues completely unresolved. First, the Senate overwhelmingly approved a compromise to set a buying age of 21 and to cap potency limits for hemp-based THC drinks and edibles. But after intense debate, the House rejected that deal, with opponents arguing that such strict rules would hand over the market to liquor stores and hurt other small businesses. Another proposal to close prosecutorial loopholes for DUIs and tighten penalties for drunk drivers died on the same day as the hemp bill. In other news, a Columbus County Sheriff's deputy known for protecting local students has died in the line of duty after a crash around a quarter till 11 Thursday morning. 29-year-old Deputy Draper Bost was escorting a highway painting crew on U.S. Highway 74 near Hallsboro when his patrol vehicle was struck by a tractor trailer, and he later died at the hospital. Deputy Bost was a dedicated school resource officer, a DARE instructor, and the proud father of two young children. The unnamed truck driver has been charged with misdemeanor death by vehicle and reckless driving. And Columbus County Sheriff Bill Rogers urges drivers to slow down and remember that highway roadwork crews put themselves in harm's way to make safe roads for us. So everyone should heed both North and South Carolina's move over laws. And finally, you might want to take a closer look at your spare change over the next few days. The U.S. Mint is releasing 250,000 special quarters to celebrate America's 250th birthday. Instead of a traditional mint mark, these limited edition coins feature a small July 4th privy mark and will be mixed in with ordinary quarters headed to banks across the country. The Mint says they won't be sold directly to collectors, so the only way to find one is by getting lucky in everyday circulation. And that's some of your Hot Talk News headlines. Taking a look at our Hot Talk weather. It is hot, that's for sure. And it's just going to keep getting hotter all weekend long. Today, we'll be getting up to around 90, almost, at the beaches and above 90 inland. The heat index could feel like 100 today. And then, like I said, heat advisories for the weekend. It's going to feel even more hot, more humid. We could have some developing thunderstorms in the afternoons. And actually, they're saying Sunday is our best chance of more of us seeing some rain. It might be the only break we get from the heat for a while. Already projecting that the weekend of the 4th will be even hotter than this weekend. So it's a trial run. 89 is what it feels like in Carolina Forest, but the actual temperature is 82. And in Surfside Beach, it's 84, but it feels like 90 at 8:50. Good morning.
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1: off the knob.
2: Hey, you said House of Pain made me think I don't want anybody to be feeling the pain of being pulled over later today. Am I allowed to?
0: 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Do you? It's all public
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0: knowledge.
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3: Chamillionaire.
4: Chamillionaire. There you go. First time I heard the name of the artist. Mm-hmm. I just know the song.
3: Yeah. Definitely.
4: So yesterday I was so complimentary of the Netflix series, The American Experiment.
5: You still like it?
4: And no. through the four episodes, all in, American History 101, the good, the bad,
5: the propaganda,
4: the heated conversation.
5: Yeah.
4: I should have saw it coming when I saw Hillary Clinton, Kamala Harris, and Nancy Pelosi as part of the elected officials who were a part. And as I said, through the first four episodes, you know, they did their part in providing, the objective ways as to how this country was formed, the very difficult conversations, the discussions that were had at the multiple constitutional convention or the congressional conventions and everything that followed. And then episode five comes along, and you did not hear or see from President Donald Trump at all. Now, his former Vice President Mike Pence was as part of the group of elected officials who gave their thoughts on the formation of our country. Hillary Clinton, not a good big fan of the Electoral College. She made that known, and I understand why, right? Mm-hmm. She won the popular vote but did not win through the Electoral College. Small states have equal representation as big states. Nancy Pelosi from a big state, not necessarily in favor of that either. And then it starts on impeachment to episode five.
5: No.
4: And then it was anything and everything about Donald Trump, January 6th, and all this other stuff. I lasted 2 minutes and I'm like, all right, it was a great four episode series.
5: So watch
4: probably
5: the first four.
4: Should have just ended the production of the
5: yourself.
4: Series. Yeah, should have just ended the series there. We all know what happened. We're still living through all of this right now. Give us the history, where we are. You skipped over about 245 years of presidency, legislation, controversial topics, and they went right for the kill shot. And the TDS diagnosis was given to the filmmaker, the producer, the narrator, and everyone else involved with episode five of The American Experiment. Run through the first four episodes. If you want to rehash all that has been discussed in the last 4 years, you can get an update on episode five.
5: It's on Netflix?
4: It's on Netflix.
5: So it's probably a movie that was or a series made by the Obamas, right?
4: Right. And I thought, as I said, four episodes in, they hit the nail on the head. Uh-huh. I learned things that I did not learn in American history class and have not thought about in a long, long time. And it was good to be reminded of this sort of stuff moving into our Independence Day to learn about our independence and how we got from where we were to where we are today. And they did a great job, including all the very tough discussions that were held throughout the first 10, 1500 years of our nation's founding. But then they fast
5: 1500 years?
4: First 10, 15, 100
5: okay,
4: years,
5: what?
4: Yes, of the nation's founding. If we're still here, not us, if this nation is still here 1,500 years, that would be an accomplishment. I mean, democracies, republics do not last typically this long if you're going back into world history. Yeah, these things collapse, and oftentimes, sooner rather than later. So for us still to be around 250 years in is an accomplishment in and of itself.
5: So after you watch the first four episodes of The American Experiment, I would suggest that you watch a different Obama film on Netflix, Leave the World Behind, because that is his, I'm going to say for him, tongue-in-cheek look at what's going to happen in America's future, near future.
4: Well, I mean, he has his finger on the pulse of the Democrat
5: Party. Have you seen that film?
4: I have not, and I will not see
5: it. I mean, this is one you might want to see. It's got Kevin Bacon and Julia Roberts.
4: No, I'm definitely out on it then if they're telling me what's going to happen in the future of our nation.
5: No,
4: I mean, we're watching it happen in New York
5: right now. It's a fictional movie, so they're acting. They're not, like, telling you, like, in the docuseries.
4: Oh, I saw. Yeah, Kevin Bacon asks, like, some redneck who's defending his house.
5: Uh-huh.
4: I've seen it before. Tesla cars driving into each other. I've seen that movie before. Yeah, it was all right.
5: The best part about it is that the Obamas made it.
4: Made it, yeah. Julia Roberts gets caught in a house and nothing works and, you know, technology fails and, yeah, and all hell breaks loose within just a couple of days. They then go over.
5: New York explodes.
4: They then go over to the one house with an American flag out front and the guy's like, well, you're SOL. I'm not helping your ass out. You have no guns. You have no food.

0: No
1: what can
0: medicine.
1: You provide for me? I've got everything. You have nothing. Mm-hmm. Good luck.
0: Yeah.
1: Maybe that's a cautionary tale to the left of the political scale. That
0: exactly.
1: You better get yourself right just in case it does all play out the way we think it might.
0: Yeah.
1: We're going to be fine.
0: Like I said, the best part about this film is who made it. It's just the juxtaposition is crazy.
1: All the Democrats are grappling uncomfortably with the World Cup success here in the United States, at least according to Politico this morning.
2: They have found a lot more bodies in Venezuela. I'm Dave Anthony, Fox News. The number of confirmed deaths in the twin earthquake disaster more than doubled. It's now 589, but the injuries were revised lower, now just under 3,000, with survivors shaken up.
3: The walls collapsed. In fact, we barely made it out at the time.
2: Many more unaccounted for in the rubble.
4: Crews are searching for survivors who may still be stuck under the many buildings and homes that collapsed. The Trump administration is now pledging $150 million in aid. That includes $50 million for relief partners on the ground, along with a $100 million contribution to a United Nations humanitarian fund. The U.S. is also sending military personnel, search and rescue crews, as well as planes and Navy ships to Venezuela.
2: Fox's Carly Shimkus. Iran state media claims three more ships have been turned back trying to pass through the Strait of Hormuz after attacking a cargo ship with a drone.
5: And that attack on that Singapore flag ship in the Strait of Hormuz is considered a major test of this ongoing 60-day deal between the U.S. and Iran. And President Trump seemingly addressing the situation yesterday while speaking to some farmers at the White House.
6: We cannot let Iran have a nuclear weapon.
5: Trump says the strait remains open and emphasized Iran could become a new market for American farmers, saying they'll use unfrozen Iranian assets to buy U.S. crops.
2: Fox's Jeff Paul in Tel Aviv. There's Christian controversy in Texas schools.
7: A final vote is set for today by the Texas State Board of Education that could approve a plan to include selections from the Bible in public school reading lists. The examples include picture books for younger kids featuring tales such as David and Goliath and selections from the Christian scriptures in later elementary classes. Opponents claim the move violates constitutional mandates to separate church and state and that the proposal favors Christianity.
2: Fox's Evan Brown. 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
11: 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Look for heavier traffic volume on Highway 501 northbound from Postal Way to Century Drive, Bypass 17 at Coventry Boulevard, Highway 707 at Bay Road, and International Drive at River Oaks.
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0: Hey, thanks, Trip. Our weather for the weekend is going to be very hot. You probably already noticed because it went from about 70 to almost feeling like 90 in the course of 3 hours this morning. And it's going to feel even hotter than that. Some heat indices will be hitting 100 today. And we could be talking like 105, 110 that it feels like by Sunday. This heat's really going to set in and bring us a chance of some scattered afternoon showers, mainly on Sunday. But we could see some rainfall between now and then. It will be much welcomed to cool you off and the yards are just going to be screaming for it this weekend. It's one of those where you're going to have to find some nice indoor, comfortable places to hang out or hang out at the beach.
13: 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Ideal cut diamonds, round diamonds, square. The variations in diamonds, how they're graded, quality, cut, are immense. Yet, no matter how much technical diamond speak we might get into, the bottom line is, will she say yes? I'm Chris Cervini. You want her diamond to do something very specific. Make her jump out of her chair and go, yes! But let's not stop with a single yes. Propose with a diamond that causes her to say, yes, yes, yes! I am Chris Cervini. We specialize in yes, yes, yes diamonds. We travel overseas and across America to find them. 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Yes. The most brilliant qualities in emerald cut diamonds? Yes. 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Yes. Should you come to Christopher's Fine Jewelry for her diamond? Yes. And when you hold that diamond out to her, when you propose to her, get ready to hear,
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13: Christopher's Fine Jewelry, the home of yes, yes, yes diamonds.
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0: Yes, with 53 minutes to go in the broadcast week. I mean, who's counting it? We have hit the final hour of the Hot Talk Morning Show on this Friday, June 26th, 2026. And per the usual conversation that we have at this time of the week, a little after 9 o'clock every Friday, we get an update and insight from South Carolina Republican Party Chairman Drew McKissick. Mr. Chairman, how goes it this morning?
1: Man, I'm fine and glad to be past the primaries and, you know, focusing on, you know, beating Democrats now. So it's just a nice change of pace.
0: Well, we'll talk about bringing the Republican Party together here in the state of South Carolina, which is in due part as to what the chairman's responsibility is and are right now. But before we get to some of the, you know, local, statewide, regional type headlines, speaking of headlines, I caught one from Politico just this morning pertaining to the World Cup. The headline reads, Democrats grapple uncomfortably with World Cup success. Why is it that Democrats hate when good things happen in America?
1: Well, that's a deep philosophical question that I don't know if you've got enough time to cover. I'll just say that, you know, they film themselves over at an increasing rate year after year to just be more and more uncomfortable, more and more almost just seemingly, you know, anti things American, if you will, just put that in quotes. But, you know, and the things that we think of that, you know, make our country great and people enjoy and our culture and society. And, you know, it's all not just the woke stuff, but the critical, you know, theory business of, you know, being tearing down in order to build up what they want to replace what they tear down. So anything that exists that we enjoy, they have to tear down because they want to replace it with something else because it doesn't sustain their philosophy, if you will, and their politics. But they are what they are. What are you going to do?
0: On that thought, earlier this week, yeah, we held a runoff, but there was also a primary held up in New York City, and you could take the polling for what it is. But according to CNN, Democratic socialists now have a higher favorable rating inside the Democrat Party than congressional Democrats. So to me, Republicans should be licking their chops right now. And politics are a changer real quick on the left side of the political spectrum. What do Republicans need to do to be prepared, you know, to make the case against, quote unquote, democratic socialism?
1: Well, essentially, you do two things. What you just described has been in a big part of the reason why Republicans, and I say, you know, I can speak more directly to here in South Carolina, have been so successful over the last, you know, 4 to 5 election cycles, particularly, and, you know, before that, but at an increasing rate. It's almost like the hockey stick graph, if you will, because as the Democrat Party moves further and faster to the left, the more they alienate themselves from normal everyday Americans, normal everyday South Carolinians who either thought of themselves as, you know, conservative Democrats or maybe independents and have just begun to move at an increasing rate to the Republican Party. That's why you've seen the electoral gains that we made in, you know, rural, deep Democrat territory, you know, or what once was deep Democrat territory here in South Carolina, in the PD, places like Chesterfield County and Darlington County and Dillon and, you know, places like that where you never would have thought Republicans had a chance in the world to win a race. You couldn't find two Republicans to rub together. And now we're winning races. Why? Part of it, they've alienated themselves from normal Americans. Two, Republicans are speaking up with a contrasting conservative message that resonates with people's daily lives. So we don't necessarily need to combat what they're saying, if you will. What we need to do, number one, is give them a microphone. Let them say it louder. Let more people hear them saying it. But then put forward our own contrasting conservative vision of our state and our nation. And that attracts people because that's where they are. We're you know, right of center nation. That's where most voters are. Polls, you know, routinely show that when they ask questions about ideology. And we need to, in my opinion, continue to do what's worked.
2: We're talking with South Carolina GOP Chairman Drew McKissick. Drew, we had so many people turn out on June 9th for the primary, but a fair less amount on June 23rd. I don't know if that was less Republicans or less Democrats that turned out, but someone grew indifferent. What do you think happened?
1: Well, I mean, it's a typical runoff. I mean, your turnout usually drops from a primary to a runoff around 20%. You know, it ebbs and flows. That's normal. But, you know, we still had was, I think, just a few thousand off of a record runoff turnout. So don't forget, we had a record turnout in the primary, 472,000, I believe. That was a 25% spike over the previous highest turnout we've had for a gubernatorial primary in our state party's history. And then you have the typical drop-off into a runoff because all the other races aren't on the ballot. You know, everybody doesn't turn out just to vote for governor. You know, they're turning out because they care about a county council race, you know, or a sheriff's race or other things like that draw people out. So when you go to a runoff, you have that many fewer races and fewer campaigns that are actually working to turn out voters. And that, you know, creates the inevitable drop-off that you see, but still, again, was almost a record.
0: Hey, Mr. Chairman, you know, as I comb through social media, and I don't know how often you do, but you know, your name has popped up all across the state over the last week. You know, fellow Republicans, you know, essentially throwing your name through the mud. And you know, having said that, we've talked a lot about regionalism and regional tribalism in our state, and that we've got obviously Republican supermajorities. But when it push comes to shove, you know, people want the Quan in their districts, and so long as those Republican lawmakers are bringing money down to Charleston, over to Myrtle Beach, into the upstate, through the Midlands, you know, they're A-okay with the kind of the, you know, tribal ways of politicking here in the state of South Carolina. When it comes to that, how do you go about uniting a party that seems so split based on regions in our state?
1: Well, I mean, I look back to what's worked. So, again, you look back over the last 40 years here in South Carolina, and at an increasing rate, Republican victories and what we've seen happen and what we did to make that happen. So we don't need to reinvent the wheel. We come back and do what works. And the party itself, our job, we are the campaign committee for Republicans writ large around South Carolina. Our job, identify and turn out Republican votes. Our job is to get out what I call the generic Republican vote, get them off the couch from yelling at Fox News and show up and get to the polling booth. And that benefits every Republican up and down the ticket. We work with all of our candidates, especially at the top level, at the top of the ticket in congressional races, to put together what we call the Victory Committee, whose job it is to leverage, pool together and leverage the resources from all of those campaigns that we all agree we want to put into getting out that generic Republican vote so that we don't duplicate spending, for instance. You know, one field program, you know, one get out to vote communications program, you know, ticket mail, as they call it, you know, it has all the Republicans up and down the ticket in your local area and so forth. All those different things we do to get out the vote. And I would say, you know, for Alan Wilson's part, he did a lot, in my opinion, to help unify the party. I mean, when you look at the election results, it was historic. I mean, that's the biggest runoff victory for Republican runoff, gubernatorial runoff that we've ever had, you know, on a percentage basis. And you saw the, you know, huge part, 68-69% of the party unify behind one candidate. That's much better than if it would have been 51-49, you know, if you're trying to, you know, as you say, put the party back together again to get our job done. So a lot of that was done already. We're going to build on that and bring everybody to the table around our common goal of turning out Republicans so we can win in the fall.
2: Drew, you did an interview last week with a local Fox affiliate and said that for Alan Wilson to win, he needs to continue to communicate a conservative message to voters that relates to their daily lives. So what are those daily life things that we're going to start hearing about from Alan Wilson?
1: Well, you've heard him talk a lot about affordability, and of course, which is a common refrain right now, you know, as we, you know, deal with life, and, you know, as we've dealt with the back end of the Biden administration and what we saw there, and now going forward, trying to make sure that Americans are able to not just enjoy the fruits of their labor, but also build for the future and for their families and all those things that relate to that. You're going to hear him continue to talk, I'm sure, about taxes and tax reform, and about judicial reform, and, you know, so many different issues that Republicans have talked about in this primary, and that not just Alan Wilson, but many of the candidates talked about, the common refrains that you heard. You're going to hear him talk more about those and how those things, again, affect the daily lives of South Carolinians and relate to them.
0: South Carolina Republican Party Chairman Drew McKissick here with us for just a few more minutes. Nationally this week, and just yesterday, the Supreme Court handed President Trump two major wins on a pair of immigration cases, which, of course, drew the expected outrage from his political opposition. Just how big were those two cases when it comes to the Trump agenda specific to immigration enforcement?
1: Well, it's huge because basically you've had for a number of years now, you've had, first off, the policies of the Biden administration, you know, the things that Biden put in place regarding the border, temporary, asylum status and so forth, that, you know, it's always been commonly understood that, you know, presidents come and go and they can undo the things that the other president has done because they're not law. It's not something that's passed by Congress. And, you know, as soon as Trump tries to do some of those things to live up to his pledges that he made in the campaign, the things he said he was going to do, you have, what, a federal judge step in and issue a nationwide injunction, you know, against A and against B and C and fill in the blank. I think something like, you know, I don't know, 50 or 60 nationwide injunctions against Donald Trump as we've gone forward. And the Supreme Court has rightly been curbing that and saying, look, one federal judge in one district in this country doesn't have the power to make policy for the entire nation. You know, the president was actually elected by the folks in the country, not one federal judge. And I think that's one reason why you've seen the string of victories that he's had. And this most recently just relates to the issue of immigration. But you've had a lot of, you know, those examples where the Supreme Court is just curbing this, you know, idiocy of these nationwide injunctions.
2: Okay, Drew, we've talked about issues facing the voters. What about the Republican Party in South Carolina's issues? Where are you at with the redistricting effort and with the quest for partisan elections?
1: Well, as far as redistricting, I expect that'll come up in the January session again with the legislature, but particularly to partisan voter registration. As we talked about before, we are filing a lawsuit actually next week, and we're having a state convention reconvening tomorrow morning for the express purpose of following up on a policy that our state executive committee voted on about 3 weeks ago, closing our primaries, passing a rule to specifically close our primaries to Democrat voters and Democrat candidates, and, you know, essentially taking back our ballot, if you will. And then we'll roll into federal court with that rules change, suing the State Election Commission for, in effect, preventing us from enforcing our rules because the state does not provide partisan voter registration. You know, you can't close primaries until you know who's who, and that's what the partisan registration process is all about.
0: With that said, I mean, you know, that question, once again, was on the ballot during the primary that was held earlier this month before the runoff. And like we've seen before, large majorities agree with your agenda. Why is it that the lawmakers in Columbia have not moved that forward in your mind?
1: Why does the sun come up in the morning? I mean, look, 86% in this most recent primary voted for partisan voter registration. 86%. That's the sixth time I have put that question on our primary ballot as state chairman. Sixth time. And it's averaged about 85% support now when you add it all together. We've reached the end of the rope in terms of trying to work with the legislature on this. They've proven that they're just not going to move it forward for whatever reason. You know, you got some people who are just scared of anything different. I think that's a lot of it. Yeah, they got elected this way. They'd rather leave it this way. They don't know how something different would work. Fear of the unknown, whatever you want to call it, we're done with it, okay? And we're moving forward, and we're going to be in federal court most likely Monday morning.
2: That's all over the country right now, that lawmakers don't seem to want to make laws, so they punt to the judges. Do you think that maybe we could get a consensus among the next General Assembly that convenes in January?
1: To do what?
2: To get a better consensus among those lawmakers when they come back in January.
1: Well, if you're talking particularly about partisan registration, I don't know. I think that's going to take a federal judge basically giving them a wake-up call and saying that, yes, the state Republican Party, every party has the right to freedom of association, the right to associate with people who think like they do when they go to nominate candidates who represent them on the ballot. You know, why should we let other people pick somebody to represent us? That makes absolutely no sense, and it's unconstitutional. We need a judge to say that and essentially force them out of their lethargy and get this done.
0: Hey, Mr. Chairman, thanks so much for the time. As always, we actually have off next week, so let's catch up after the 4th, all right?
1: Fantastic. Y'all have a good one now. Take care.
0: And again, that's South Carolina Republican Party Chairman Mr. Drew McKissick with us every Friday a little after 9 o'clock here on Hot Talk 99.5.
2: Good morning for Friday, June 26th. Here are some of your Hot Talk News headlines. In Columbia, a chaotic special session ended with several major issues completely unresolved. First, the Senate overwhelmingly approved a compromise to set a buying age of 21 and to cap potency limits for hemp-based THC drinks and edibles. But after intense debate, the House rejected that deal, with opponents arguing that such strict rules would hand over the market to liquor stores and hurt other small businesses. Another proposal to close prosecutorial loopholes for DUIs and tighten penalties for drunk drivers died on the same day as the hemp bill. In other news, a Columbus County Sheriff's deputy known for protecting local students has died in the line of duty after a crash around a quarter till 11 Thursday morning. 29-year-old Deputy Draper Bost was escorting a highway painting crew on U.S. Highway 74 near Hallsboro when his patrol vehicle was struck by a tractor trailer and he later died at the hospital. Deputy Bost was a dedicated school resource officer, a DARE instructor, and the proud father of two young children. The unnamed truck driver has been charged with misdemeanor death by vehicle and reckless driving. And Columbus County Sheriff Bill Rogers urges drivers to slow down and remember that highway roadwork crews put themselves in harm's way to make safe roads for us. So everyone should heed both North and South Carolina's move over laws. And finally, you might want to take a closer look at your spare change over the next few days. The U.S. Mint is releasing 250,000 special quarters to celebrate America's 250th birthday. Instead of a traditional mint mark, these limited edition coins feature a small July 4th privy mark and will be mixed in with ordinary quarters headed to banks across the country. The Mint says they won't be sold directly to collectors, so the only way to find one is by getting lucky in everyday circulation. And that's some of your Hot Talk News headlines. Our Hot Talk weather, well, plenty of sunshine, which just makes it hotter. And it will get up to near 90 at the beaches today, low to mid-90s inland. Heat index values today might feel like 100 for a lot of us, and those afternoon storms could develop. The better chances are further inland, not along the coast today. And the best chance of all of us seeing some sort of an afternoon shower is Sunday, because, well, by then it's just going to be so dang hot. Expect heat advisories to be issued for both Saturday and Sunday. In Myrtle Beach right now, 85, but feels like 93. And up in North Myrtle Beach at that new Cypress Nook Disc Golf Course that opens today, to high temperatures is already 89. It feels like 92 at 923. Good morning.
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0: We're flying into the weekend here, Leanne Graham. We've got a couple more segments to go before we wrap it up for the broadcast week. 839-9950, the Thumbs Up Guys Injury Lawyers Hotline and Text Line, if you'd like to join in. Thanks again to Drew McKissick, the South Carolina Republican Party chairman, for joining us, as he does every Friday, a little after 9 o'clock.
2: I didn't ask him the tough questions that I wanted to ask, because I'm trying to behave today.
0: I mean, you're using the little thumper rule today.
2: Yep.
0: If you have nothing nice to say, don't say anything at all.
2: Mm-hmm.
0: And you've done that fairly well for the last 3 hours and 27 minutes.
2: I just have 33 minutes
0: 33
2: to
0: minutes
2: go.
0: To go. And then we can all...
2: Then my top can explode.
0: We can take a couple of deep breaths, a weekend, and then we'll be back at it, moving into the shortened holiday week that will all lead into the 4th of July celebration. That 4th of July celebration with a tailgate pregame party tomorrow at Conway Riverfest Slide. You'll be out that way. I know it goes on from 10 a.m. to 10 p.m. What time do you plan on heading out that way to downtown Conway so all the ladies can come out and say hello?
10: I'm getting there early so I can get to the other party I'm supposed to go to. And... couple other things.
0: Bouncing around. What kind of other
2: parties
0: you've got
2: weekend.
0: Going on? Yeah.
10: Yeah. Well, apparently, since certain parties in certain cities are really, really small, some people are going to the clubs out in the woods.
2: And they're following the taillights to get there.
0: Following those taillights once again. Like one of our texters from just a little while ago, our guy Tom says he knows where to find the good shine out there in the mountain state of West Virginia. So we may have to take a bus trip one day with Tom out into the mountains of West Virginia. I'm not sure how they'll receive someone like myself, but we'll see how that all shakes out.
2: What do you mean? Someone like you.
0: Hillbillies in the woods.
2: West Virginia is not that far from New Jersey.
0: Yeah, it's pretty far. Though we do vacation out that way, apparently. And there has been a mass influx of New Jerseyans going to the Mountain State either to live or to enroll at West Virginia University. I had no idea that they have a huge
2: schools.
0: Enrollment at WVU from New Jersey peeps. The Hatfield and McCoy's Trail is another thing that a lot of dirt bikers and off-roaders like to enjoy on vacation with the boys in the woods.
2: That's a true thing.
0: Yeah.
2: And the winter sports. Unless you want to go up to Vermont, it's probably the best skiing and snowboarding is in Snowshoe, West Virginia.
0: The closest you can get from the coast here. On the Grand Strand. All right, I had to bring this up because it's just too good, but we've got only 30 seconds, and I mentioned it briefly before, but the Iranian Soccer Federation has petitioned FIFA to prevent any ceremonies or promotional activities in support of LGBTQ+. The folks in Seattle want to throw a big gay pride party at today's World Cup game between Iran and Egypt.
2: They're calling it the Pride Match, and Iran and Egypt do not like that.
0: When we get back, I'm going to remind you as to what the rule of the land is in a place like Iran when it comes to openly gay people in their society.
11: Fox News, I'm Therese Crowley. President Trump returns to the scene of the crime at the D.C. Hilton for the first time since the attempt on his life there. It's time for the Faith and Freedom Conference. And he has faith the U.S. peace deal is moving forward despite Iran's forces damaging a Singapore ship with a drone attack in the Strait of Hormuz. It claims three more ships turned around, but oil and gas prices keep dropping. Casualties mounting in search and rescue from Venezuela earthquakes. Nearly 600 dead, 3,000 injured. An exciting World Cup for the U.S. men versus Turkey on Fox Sports.
12: The back post. Knocked out. It's in. It's another early goal. It's Austin Trusty's first career goal for the United States.
11: Turkey went on to win 3-2, but the U.S. secured its group to meet Bosnia July 1st in the knockout round. 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
13: 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State Highway Patrol reporting one incident in Horry County on Highway 701 just north of Highway 319. Look for heavier traffic volume on Highway 501 beachbound from Singleton Ridge to Carolina Forest Boulevard. And this afternoon after 5 o'clock, look for some roadway closures in Conway for the Riverfest, including Elm Street from 2nd Avenue to Conway Marina, Laurel Street near the Fountain, and a section of Marina Drive. From the McGuire Law Firm Injury Attorneys Traffic Center, I'm Trip West on Hot Talk 99.5.
2: Hey, thanks, Trip. Our weather for the weekend is just going to be hot and humid and probably miserable. Sunshine this morning is making our heat get hot, hotter, and quicker. Yeah, I know. I'm just kind of mumbling about the heat because that's how I truly feel inside about it. It's going to be difficult with heat indexes around 100, and that's just for today. Over the weekend, the heat index for some inland area will feel like the 100 teens. Feels like the desert, except it'll be humid, so that's not going to feel as good as the desert. And a chance of thunderstorms is our only saving grace every afternoon. The best chance of that will be on Sunday. It is, we're talking about Conway and the Riverfest. It's 85 now for the folks that are setting up out there, but feels like 92. And it is 84 in Cherry Grove at 9:32. Good morning.
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0: All right, here we go. Heading down the stretch of another broadcast week on the Hot Talk Morning Show. So, the Iranian national soccer team will take on Egypt today. Before we get to Joe Weidra with MyOriNews.com and the World Cup, that game will be played in Seattle. Well, the people of Seattle have decided to designate today's soccer match between Iran and Egypt as a Pride Day in celebration of gay pride. Is it Pride Month, I guess? And They want to fly rainbow flags and hold all different sorts of pregame ceremonies and festivals surrounding their support for gay people in the Pacific Northwest. The irony is palpable because for those who are seated in the nosebleed section here this morning on the Hot Talk Morning Show, just a reminder for what life is like for people in the nation of Iran, for instance, being openly gay in Iran is severely criminalized.
2: It doesn't exist.
0: And it carries the risk of death penalty, lengthy prison sentences, and extensive corporal punishment, such as flogging, which essentially is whipping people to death. They will stone you to death and throw you off a building. And the people of Seattle, I don't know where to land on this. One, why has Seattle decided to do this during a World Cup match? And two, why does Iran want FIFA to drop this sort of stuff? Oh, I already told you the answer to that question. So two worlds are colliding today in the Pacific Northwest, and I'm not necessarily sure how that's all going to play out at the end of the day.
2: I don't know the name of their new mayor, but I understand they have a Mamdani on their hands now in Seattle, and it's gone socialist. So that would be very disrespectful to our visiting nations to put it in their face like that. That's like poking the bear, and I don't approve.
0: On the flip side of that, though, right, when the World Cup was held in Qatar 4 years ago, a Muslim nation, they banned alcohol.
2: That's right.
0: They did a number of different things related to the Muslim identity of that land and the region in which we played the World Cup at. Everyone followed those rules when they hosted the World Cup. So Seattle has pride with a capital P-R-D-E. So should the Iranians and Egypt and the Egyptians follow suit and
2: like a win
0: follow
2: in Rome?
0: The rules? Right. So Seattle has pride, so now everyone has to be gay. I mean, I think it's some trolling done by the city of Seattle, which I'll give them a point on the scoreboard for that. It's just hilarious when you have groups like Queers for Palestine walking the streets of New York City and elsewhere across the country with little understanding of what life is really like in other parts of the world, where in places like Saudi Arabia, it was just about 10 years ago where women could drive alone in a car. So there is where their world is at as compared to we are at good, bad, and different in the land of opportunity.
2: You know, I don't want them to think because we have no other sexual orientation months that we celebrate that this is what all of America is. So I really do believe that those of us of other orientations need to meet up and have our own parades. I'm in the celibate Pride Month parade. I don't know. You could be in the monogamous parade. And you over there, DJ Slide.
0: It's in the pimp parade.
2: Yeah.
0: The P-I-M-P parade with his cane and his jacket. That is kind of pimp-like, that jacket he's wearing today.
10: Okay.
0: Right out the Roman Empire, it kind of looks.
2: It's got that, what do you call that kind of symbol that he has?
0: Eagle.
2: It's a shield of some sort. Yeah.
0: Slide?
10: Yes.
0: Yes. What does that shield represent? What's the symbol?
10: It's an eagle with five or six stars on my shoulder. Mm. It is designed to represent the proud part of our defense forces. At the same time, I don't want to be accused of what do you call it? Stolen valor.
2: Hijacking?
10: Stolen valor. Mm-hmm. So I honor my dad, my brothers, my sisters, my two daughters, and all of my friends who serve in the military, but I have to wear something that appreciates military, but it can't be an official uniform.
2: Mm-hmm.
10: Unless you want to pick my ROTC uniform, which I was in, but...
2: You still have that uniform?
10: I do not still have the uniform, but I was a pretty good private.
2: I'm sure you were. You're pretty good at everything you do, DJ Slide.
10: Thank
0: they
10: you,
0: will never show on TV what may play out in the streets outside of that Seattle soccer stadium today or what may play inside the stadium. Wouldn't it be interesting if the Iranian soccer team decided not to come out and play and forfeited the match against Egypt or both in protest, decided to just walk off the field because the rainbow flags were too glaring in the crowd of 10 or 80,000 people today?
2: Well, what I heard, the official statement was that the Iranian Republic has already informed FIFA of how they feel about
0: of course.
2: This, but I mean, they're so gracious, those Iranian soccer players. I think they'll still show up.
0: The Iranian soccer
2: maybe
0: player.
2: Maybe they'll write a note under their hat. Oh, wait, you can't do that either. What am I saying?
0: Yes, the San Francisco Giants pitchers who are in a little trouble and heat and even being called bigots by their own fans right now for putting a Bible verse on the top of their cap, not in pushback to the Pride Night that they held at the San Francisco Giants game from a couple of weeks ago, just in honor of what they believe holds to be true in their lives.
2: Okay, here's the deal. If you love that team so much, it's a sports psychology thing in the grand scheme of things, and whatever it takes for your players on your favorite team to perform up to what you want them to do, why are you criticizing what their psychological trick is in their brain to help them? I mean, that's what they had to do so that they could get past other things they were being forced to do.
0: Now, you can't believe anything that's coming out of other nations. It's hard to believe anything that comes out of our nation when it comes to the media. But speaking of the Iranian soccer team, their goalkeeper, well, he's not their goalkeeper right now because he's in jail. And why is that? Because he was highly critical of the former supreme leader of the Iranian revolution. His wife reported that security forces raided their home, and she's publicly stated that he was taken into custody and held in solitary confinement where he remains, and no one knows where the guy is.
2: Well, at least they haven't taken his whole family yet.
0: Not yet.
2: Exactly.
0: And I can't believe that this woman actually spoke
2: out. If she spoke, she may not be free right now herself.
0: All right, let's bring in Joe Wiedra from myorenews.com as we do it at 9:30 on Friday mornings. Joe, how goes it today?
17: Oh, I'm great. You know, I got to say, this might be one of the wilder segues. I love coming on with you guys at Friday at the last segment, because there is no telling what kind of segue we're going to get from, you know, coming to whatever you're talking about to me. Today might have been the most entertaining. I've just been sitting here laughing for the last 10 minutes. This is great.
0: Because it is laughable, and that's exactly the way we meant to carry that conversation leading into our discussion with Joe. Joe, I did not realize that you were over in Omaha to watch your North Carolina Tar Heels in the championship series against Oklahoma. Of course, you fell a bit short in the finale of all that back on Monday. Having said that, was Omaha all that everyone has described it to be based on your experience?
17: Yeah, it's wonderful. I mean, I think the first thing I'll say is that anything that I tend to do in relation to North Carolina athletics just leaves me in utter disappointment. And I've learned that over the year. And listen, it just continues. I mean, I thought maybe I'll be the good luck charm going out to Omaha. And once again, I just come home sad and deflated. But no, it was awesome. Omaha is everything it lives up to be and then some. I have told so many people this week, last week. I mean, if you ever get the chance, and you know this, Joe, if you ever get the chance to just go to Omaha, have an opportunity to do it, it is truly baseball paradise. And I mean, you go and all you do is eat, drink, and watch baseball for however long you're there. And you just do it on repeat over and over again. And it's incredible, obviously, Coastal fans getting a chance to do it last year. You know, I got a chance to go for my alma mater this year. And if you get a chance, if you love baseball, there is, and I think you would agree with this, Joe, there is no sense of just getting away from the real world and just checking out and going to baseball heaven for a little while. I mean, that's what Omaha really is.
0: Well, I'm glad you joined you enjoyed yourself despite the final result, and that sleepy little city does definitely ramp up and roll out the red carpet for all those college baseball fans each year. And it's one of the only, and I think the only, sports national championship that is decided at the same venue year after year. So it is a gracious host, and it was kind of a one of a kind celebration of the sport.
17: Yeah, and you know what else is really cool in Omaha that I did for the first time? So we had a couple of down days, just the way the schedule works. If you're kind of there watching one team, you have a down day. And so one of my buddies that I went with, he said, you know what? We should go to the zoo.
0: Oh, yeah.
17: And I said, the zoo? I'm not really a zoo guy. Joe, it was the coolest thing ever. I spent 6 hours in the zoo, and they had to drag me like out of the zoo to get me away from the. Maybe this says more about me, Joe, than anything. I had never been to a zoo before. So take that however you will. The caveat there is I was homeschooled, and so I think everybody maybe listening now knows that we didn't exactly do zoo field trips in homeschool. Joe, it was the coolest thing ever. I've been coming back from Omaha, and the thing I've been talking about most is like the lion exhibit at the Omaha Zoo. So
2: hey.
17: I had the time of my life.
2: Hey,
17: I just
2: now,
17: didn't know that.
2: Don't make fun of him. I thought I had been to a zoo, but I'd only been to the Totem Inn Zoo on Carolina Beach Road. until I actually went to a real zoo.
17: Thank you. Thank you. It's really not that uncommon. But I'll tell you what, my mind, my world, I mean, it was, my buddies were making so much fun of me. They're like, we have never seen somebody walk out of a zoo just so bright-eyed and bushy-tailed. It was incredible.
0: And he got decent weather, too, unlike last year where it was stifling hot for the entire 13-day trip that we had over that way. My daughter, my 8-year-old, by the way, loves the Omaha Zoo as well, Joe. So on the same level, I guess, here today.
17: Yeah, it's good company to be in. I'm super proud.
2: So are we still talking sports, or can I bring up something else?
0: No, I was segueing for you now to take over where you were going.
2: I've been waiting to talk to you, Joe, because you wrote one of the best articles I have read in a long time. You did a column on June 12th, a letter to the 2026 graduates about how to find purpose in life. Only thing is, you did suggest that they write a letter. I don't know that the graduates of 2026 know how to do that.
17: Well, you know, you're not the first person to have actually said that.
2: Really?
17: But no, this was a fun column. You know, I think it's always fun for me, especially lately, getting to kind of dip into the world of education and dive into covering that. It's just so neat to see nowadays the different tracks that everybody has taken. Obviously, I experienced it in college, but particularly now here in Horry County, kind of one of the things that sparked my idea to write this column was, we've talked so much about the idea of just how valuable trades are becoming in Horry County, and following maybe the unconventional route, and the world, of course, always is going to tell you, right, this is what you got to do. You have to, you know, all your favorite influencers on social media are doing this, so go out and do this and get your degree and move to New York City. And, you know, at the end of the day, that's not what the world's about. And so I really just wanted to write a column to encourage and just really say, hey, you know, your passion can be found through serving other people. Your passion, there is no reason why your life purpose can't be putting your roots down right here in Horry County, saying, hey, I want to serve my community, whatever it might be, whether it's, you know, whatever it is. That's really what I was trying to get across. And so I appreciate you saying that. It was a lot of fun, and hopefully folks got a chance to check it out.
2: It's the kind of article when back in the day, I don't know if people still do this, but my grandma would probably cut that out of the paper and send it to me along with $10. It's just an excellent article. Thank you very much for that.
17: Thank you. I will say our favorite and the best demographic that emails me usually is women over about 80 years old. So I think that's continuing to treat. And I love it. I couldn't love it anymore. I love Miss, if you're listening, I don't know if you are, Miss Ethel wrote me the wonderful, wonderful email this week. So I appreciate that demographic. They tend to like my work maybe more than others.
2: That is so sweet.
0: Joe, you and I might have to hit the town, though, because that's the demographic that I hit very well. I hit hard as well. So, I mean, we're two peas in a pod here.
2: Joe, I have been waiting for you to come on the show, because I do have a sports question for the two of you. That this sport makes boo-koodles of money. Like, it just happened last month in North Carolina, and $6.5 million for one fish. Did you hear about the 900-pound marlin that was caught at that
17: time? Yes.
2: How come we're not talking more about fishing if they've got payouts of six? And that's more than they pay for professional golf.
17: I agree. I think I'll let maybe Joe speak to this. The only thing I can do is hook myself with one of the hooks and bleed and end my day early. I'm not exactly Mr. Blue Collar, so I'll leave that to Joe. Yeah, I mean, I try to go fishing, and what I love to do, too, actually, with my dad, it's great. This is a tradition that's gone on for a very long time. He tried his whole life to get me to learn how to fish, and I'm not a hunter. I'm not a fisher. I wear vineyard vines. I don't claim to be the backwoods kid, but what I love to do is going fishing with him, and he catches all these fish, and he'll give them to me to post on my Instagram story to make it look like I caught it. And so that's about the extent of my fishing adventures.
0: Okay. Funny you say that, because I got a text this morning at 7:36 inviting me out to a deep-sea fishing trip this upcoming Wednesday morning with a couple of people that we know and run in the same circles with, though I will not be going because I have to be here on Wednesday morning. Though I like some deep-sea fishing, and, of course, the annual Big Rock Blue Marlin Tournament. It's held each year up in Moorhead City. If you like fishing, or if you just like a party, you need to book some dates to go up to the Crystal Coast in Moorhead City. We talked about it earlier this morning. Atlantic Beach, usually held in the first to second week in June each year. If you like fishing, like a small town fishing community that is inundated with thousands of people each year. You like money, you like beer, you like seafood. That's the place to be, because essentially where the docks are, you've got all these little bars and little restaurants and shops, and the place is buzzing, hopping. And then each one of these shops, they've got the radio, and they're listening in to when some of these boats out in the Gulf Stream are, you know, reeling in these marlins. Once they hook one, they give you kind of a time frame as to when they're going to come to the docks. Mm-hmm. And then as they arrive to the docks, all those thousands of people congregate around where they're going to hang that big blue marlin. Mm-hmm. And it is like, you know, not quite CCMF large, but we're talking 10 to 15,000
2: people. It's like Groundhog Day.
0: It is, you know, an incredible experience. And if you, as I said, you enjoy that sort of stuff, it's one place that you should probably, and it's just a stone's throw away. You're talking about maybe a 3.5 hour drive here from the Grand Strand. Something that you should probably put on your bucket list in the future.
2: Well, I'll tell you what, I haven't looked at a dating app, and I can't tell you when. So I don't know if it's still the case. But what I've seen in any dating app, the guys are always posing with a fish. So Joe Wiedra is onto something there.
17: Yeah, you know, I will say I'm not anymore. I don't have to do that anymore. I was on the dating app.
0: Oh, my God.
17: I will say I do feel a little called out, because I believe my second photo was me with a fish that I did not catch.
2: Okay, so, I told you.
17: Yeah.
0: Joe, as
17: and I know
0: always,
17: exactly what picture it is.
0: You're the one and only guy that we want to talk to round out a broadcast week, because you never know where we're going to go with you, and we always appreciate your time, my friend. Thanks again.
17: Absolutely. Y'all have a great weekend.
0: All right. That's myorenews.com. You can follow Joe, the staff over there, on all the news going on throughout our county, from high school athletics, from the Board of Education, anywhere and everywhere in between. What do you say? You want to go out and do a remote show, DJ Slot, on a fishing boat? I've got the Comrex.
2: I think all that would need, be so cool.
0: All we need is a hotspot. I've got the hotspot. Plug it into the Comrex, and I think we should be able to carry it out just as we do anywhere else across the country, even maybe out to sea one day. How are your sea legs, DJ Slide? Are you going to need some Dramamine?
10: I'm going to need a really good life jacket.
0: Life jacket.
2: Okay, you said you know Captain Rick Roberts.
0: I do.
2: Maybe we could do a nonprofit event for them live. On the morning.
0: There's a hallway when you exit the studio, bang a left, and there are a few people that you could throw that around and buy to see if they'll sign up for it.
2: Go to the other building.
0: Go to the other side of the building and make that pitch for us, because it seems like you're able to get things done a lot quicker than I am, a lot quicker than Slide can, so maybe you'll have to carry the torch representing the Hot Talk Morning Show.
2: You
0: what
2: can
0: do you
2: make
0: say?
2: What does it catch a whole lot more flies with honey?
0: I mean, just saying.
2: I didn't have any honey yesterday, though. But today it's better. Sunshine.
0: Now that it's over.
2: Sunshine today, making it hot really quickly. We actually started the morning around 70 for most of the listening area, and just bam, now it feels like almost 100 degrees in some of the inland area, and it's just going to get progressively warmer tomorrow and Sunday. Expect heat advisories, and expect temperatures on Sunday to feel like not just 100, like 110 or so.

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9: All right, a couple minutes to go before we wrap it up there, Leanne Graham. I thought we covered a lot of territory throughout the course of this week, going back to the runoff election, of course, Tuesday. The Lumbee Indian Tribe opposes the amendment that would have paved the way for a fast track to build the Darkwater Resort and Casino. And all the local news, of course, that we have followed here along the Grand Strand over in the city of Conway. Hey, heck of a broadcast week if you like news and information.
10: Mm-hmm. We had more Murdoch news.
9: Murdoch news.
10: Weldon Boyd news. Like all of the major players were appearing in the news this week.
9: Teenage crazies going bananas up in North Myrtle Beach.
10: Teen takeover is what they call it.
9: Mm-hmm. Yes. Whether it be at an Airbnb or just randomly on the streets of North Myrtle, as we saw last night. Will North Myrtle follow suit from Myrtle Beach in terms of implementing some sort of juvenile curfew, maybe moving into the future?
10: I mean, they got a new mayor in Atlantic Beach. A lot has happened. I mean, new old mayor.
9: Next week, there'll be a public meeting down in Georgetown pertaining to the dredging of the harbor.
10: Yep.
9: That's set for June 30th. So there's always something to talk about here on the Hot Talk Morning Show.
10: That's going to be a big one because everyone wants it dredged. It needs to be dredged in Georgetown. But what to do with the spoils, that's the hang-up. Yeah.
9: Is it worth paying Golden Ambassadors $800,000 through the Municipal Improvement District revenue that is charged to the businesses within that district in downtown Myrtle Beach? What say you to the texters at 839?
10: It makes us a more welcoming town.
9: 50. Hey, have a great weekend. If you're headed out to Conway, enjoy Riverfest all day tomorrow.
6: It's up to 589 deaths in Venezuela's double earthquake disaster.

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3: Les, who's turned into a fantastic broadcaster analyst. He's going to break down the U.S. national team, just like Kobe Jones just did for us here. We also have quite a few interviews, including I have another interview with Larry Kudlow is going to be in my B block. He's going to break down what the economic reality is. When oil goes down to the barrel to $72 a barrel, why are we not seeing $2.90 gas? The president's getting a little frustrated with it. I want to get the reality of it. Also, if we have ups and downs and gyrations with the Strait, what does it mean and what is permanently changing for the Strait? I know, for example, Qatar is rerouting its natural gas and Saudi Arabia has taken 8 million barrels elsewhere from the Strait. Can we expect more of that down in the future? All that coming your way. So it's going to be a big, big show coming up on One Nation at 10 o'clock. And don't forget to always keep it here and see you tomorrow on Fox and Friends. 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
12: In the Charlie Kirk case, Lisa Brady, Fox News. The judge in Utah just ruling that a prosecutor did violate a gag order by speaking to reporters about the state's case against accused assassin Tyler Robinson.
13: Judge Graff just found one of the Utah County prosecutors, Chris Ballard, in contempt for violating the court's pretrial publicity order. Now, Tyler Robinson's defense was asking for the death penalty to be removed from the case as punishment, but Judge Graff declined, saying it's grossly disproportionate to the misconduct. Instead, Judge Graff said that this is a civil contempt and the state is going to have to pay fees.
12: Fox's Matt Finn. However, the judge cleared the prosecutor's statements about ballistics evidence that had been publicly questioned by the defense, ruling that those statements to the press were narrowly tailored. A former top U.S. official pleads guilty. John Bolton, who served as national security advisor during the first Trump term before later becoming a vocal critic of the president, admits illegally retaining classified information.
14: He shared more than 1,000 pages of information about his day-to-day activities as the national security advisor, including information related to the national defense, with two individuals who neither had the security clearances.

0: nor the need to know that information.
1: U.S. Attorney Kelly Hayes outside a federal court in Maryland, where Bolton pleaded guilty to a single count under a deal that caps any potential prison time at 5 years. He could also face a fine of more than $2 million. President Trump just accusing Iran of a, quote, foolish violation of a ceasefire agreement, posting about yesterday's attack on a cargo ship in the Strait of Hormuz. The president says Iran shot at least 4 one-way attack drones at ships, one hitting an upper deck of that cargo ship, 3 others knocked down by the U.S. America is listening to Fox News.
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5: Hello, Tree Dr. Todd here with our 30th year tip for the summer. Talking about on South Carolina coast, the summer is going to mean some hot and sunny days, some high humidity, and definite big weather. Our afternoon thunderstorms can easily have 70-mile-an-hour winds, and any hurricanes can be well over 100. 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

0: Geico knows there's a home you and a road you. Right now you're hearing home you. 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
6: The jury is deadlocked. Tell me, Sabrady, Fox News. So a judge in L.A. declares a mistrial in the federal arson case against Jonathan Rinderknecht, the man accused of starting a New Year's Eve fire that days later grew into the devastating Palisades wildfire. This juror just telling reporters the way some evidence was presented was misleading, including surveillance camera footage.
12: I didn't realize that that camera was like still shots. I thought it was a video. So that really like changed my decision, because how can you, when you have gaps of time, know what happened in between that time is impossible.
6: 10 jurors wanted to acquit. 2 said guilty. The defense blamed fireworks and pointed to a lack of physical evidence. Prosecutors argued the suspect's digital footprint, including fire-related searches, were enough for a conviction. They plan to retry him. Just getting word that Wednesday's double earthquakes in Venezuela are now blamed for more than 900 deaths, with more than 3,000 injured, confirmed by the National Assembly president as search and rescue efforts continue. Also just getting reports of a new ransom note in the search for Nancy Guthrie, claiming to have video from possibly the last day of her life with the main kidnapper.
13: He also says that he has names, addresses, phone numbers of the kidnappers. He says that if he gets a Bitcoin, he will deliver, as he puts it, on a silver platter.
6: That's TMZ's Harvey Levin in a video TMZ posted after receiving the note in an email.
14: TMZ believes they have gotten emails from this person before, citing a Bitcoin address matching a previous email, which has not been reported publicly.
6: Fox's Natalie Chuck. TMZ says the new email has been turned over to the FBI. Secretary of State Marco Rubio just announcing a framework agreement between Israel and Lebanon, where Israel keeps fighting Iran-backed Hezbollah. Iran wants a full Israeli withdrawal. 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
6: First step toward peace on Lisa Brady, Fox News. That's how Secretary of State Marco Rubio is describing a new trilateral agreement between the U.S., Israel, and Lebanon. It's a framework deal after talks in Washington and months of conflict between Israel and Iran-backed Hezbollah militants in Lebanon.
7: The people of Lebanon have suffered tremendously now for decades as a result of outside interference in their affairs, of countries trying to use the country as a launch pad for attacks. And this is not what the people of Lebanon want. And that's not what they deserve.
6: Iran has been pushing for a full Israeli withdrawal from Lebanon while testing its own ceasefire deal with the U.S. President Trump says Iran did violate that ceasefire with a drone attack that hit a cargo ship in the Strait of Hormuz, as he defends the memorandum of understanding that launched 60 days of talks and the decision to attack Iran in February.
8: So we got to stop them from having a nuclear weapon, because you want to see problems? Let a crazy country have a nuclear weapon. You'll see problems like you've never seen before.
6: Despite the conflict's ripple effects, the president just telling a Faith and Freedom Coalition event his second term economy will be better than the first. Former national security advisor turned Trump critic John Bolton pleads guilty to illegally retaining classified material. He could still face up to 5 years in prison under a plea deal that also caps a possible fine at more than $2 million. Bolton had been charged with multiple counts of retaining and disseminating classified information, including journal notes shared with family members as he wrote a memoir. A judge just ordering the man accused of starting a fire that became the Palisades fire in L.A. to remain in custody until an October retrial. This after a mistrial was declared with jurors deadlocked, one of them telling reporters,
9: I'm not saying, I don't think there was enough evidence to say he started the first fire.
6: But even if he had, she argues others' negligence contributed to the Palisades fire. 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
11: 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First, Georgetown County Highway 17 near Causey Road in Merle's Inlet. 707 near Grand Oak Boulevard. Watch for slight volume on 501 heading towards Conway near 544.
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3: In one of L.A.'s most destructive wildfires.
4: 10 of 12 jurors in L.A. voting to acquit Jonathan Rinderknecht on all three arson-related charges after being deadlocked.
5: I mean, without the proof and all the doubts, I can't say for sure, like, he's guilty.
4: A juror reacting after a federal judge declared a mistrial. Prosecutors alleged Rinderknecht started a fire on New Year's Day last year that was put out but reignited days later to become the deadly Palisades fire. The 29-year-old pleaded not guilty. His lawyers argued he called 911 when he saw the fire break out and alleged he was a scapegoat for the LA Fire Department's failure to fully extinguish the initial inferno.
5: There were so many people up there that said they did see smoldering, so why wasn't it taken care of?
4: Prosecutors say they will retry him.
3: Fox's Christian Goodwin. The Palisades fire destroyed thousands of homes, killing 12 people. From bad to worse in Venezuela, where it's day three of searching for survivors after double earthquakes, now blamed for more than 900 deaths and more than 3,000 injuries. President Trump just receiving a report from his advisory commission on religious liberty.
6: We must also remain one nation under God. We will never let that phrase be stolen from us.
3: The report makes many recommendations, including ways to allow more religious expression and to eliminate a ban on political activity by religious groups with tax exemptions. Meantime, the Texas Board of Education just approving a required reading list for public school students that includes Bible passages. It's a departure from letting teachers decide what students read, and critics argue will blur the separation of church and state. Stocks finish lower after early gains. The Dow down 55 points at the bell. 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
8: 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Highway 9 near Sun Colony Boulevard, the traffic light is out. Otherwise, traffic's free and clear in and around town. Have a great afternoon.
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3: Three. At a ship. Not an allied ship, but a ship. A very expensive ship.
4: A memorandum of understanding between the U.S. and Iran requires allowing travel freely through the strait in exchange for a U.S. naval blockade ending. Meantime, the U.S., Israel, and Lebanon reaching a trilateral agreement aimed at eventual peace after months of Israeli conflict with Iran-backed Hezbollah militants in Lebanon. One Hezbollah official is criticizing that agreement and warning it won't be enforced without civil war. A staggering toll in Venezuela, where the Associated Press is now reporting more than 51,000 people missing in double earthquakes, already blamed for more than 900 deaths.
5: Government officials in the South American country expect the numbers to climb higher as searches through rubbled buildings continue. Both quakes registered magnitudes in the 7 range, hitting late Wednesday in coastal cities such as La Guaira and Morón and the capital of Caracas. Hundreds of structures have been destroyed, leaving survivors homeless. U.S. military search and rescue teams reportedly are now on the ground to assist.
4: Fox's Evan Brown, more than 3,000 injured. 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
7: 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Watch out for slight volume on Highway 17 down in Merle's Inlet. Also 501 near Carolina Forest Boulevard.
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2: This is a Fox News alert. I'm Carmen Roberts. Sources tell Fox News the U.S. military is carrying out airstrikes on Iranian targets following Tehran's drone attack on a cargo ship in the Strait of Hormuz.
3: This is in response for what the president has said was a breach of the Memorandum of Understanding and a breach of the ceasefire. Now we have a statement from CENTCOM saying that the targets were drone and missile storage sites as well as radar installations.
2: Fox's Jennifer Griffin in Washington. The unbelievable earthquake tragedy worsens in Venezuela as the death toll soars to 920 and the number missing more than doubles to 51,000.
4: Hundreds of structures have been destroyed, leaving survivors homeless. U.S. military search and rescue teams reportedly are now on the ground to assist.
2: Fox's Evan Brown in Miami. 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
3: To the judge last night, quote, "We have people on both sides that are dead set, unwavering. We are at a standstill. We are unsure how to proceed. There is nothing the court can do to assist the jury in their deliberations." Those watching this case, not a real surprise.
4: And federal prosecutors say investigators arrested 20-year-old Alexander Mercado of Chicago on charges of helping plan the terror attack on the UFC event at the White House earlier this month. They say Mercado helped administer encrypted signal chat groups where the attack was discussed. America's listening to Fox News.
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0: All right, hey there. So I gave you a question to ponder during the break. The question was, of the past 15 years, how many have featured the price of oil at an inflation-adjusted price that is lower than where it is right now today? And the answer is only 5 times. Only 33% of the time. Okay, you got that? So independent of the Iranian war, the MOU, a Singapore ship struck in the Strait of Hormuz, all these things. 2/3 of the time, a barrel of oil is more expensive on June 26th than right now. It's been a great freaking week, if I didn't impart that correctly originally. Here's the next question. It's the final one for the moment. The inflation rate over the past 15 years has been 49%. Okay? It's kind of depressing to think about, right? Thank you, Bidenflation. So basically, the buck in your pocket right now is only worth half of what it was 15 years ago. On an absolute basis, meaning non-inflation adjusted, just straight dollars to dollars, despite the fact that a dollar is worth half now of what it was then. How much was a barrel of oil 15 years ago today? How much? Come on. It was $91. It was $91. If you do adjust for inflation, that'd be $129 a barrel. We're at 70. You know who was president 15 years ago? Remember Barack Hussein Obama? How many conversations do you recall there being about the oil crisis? Can you imagine if oil is at 129 right now? You know, the absolute peak during the war was 115. But you're like, well, that was just 1 year. No, what was it 14 years ago? You know what the price of a barrel of oil was in absolute dollars? Absolute. 14 years ago, it was $79. Or $109 in today's money. Well, that was 13 years ago, it was $128. 12 years ago, it was $141 flipping dollars. Double. It's been a great freaking week. Brian Mudd, we'll be right back.
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3: Fox News, I'm Angelo Bavaro. The U.S. military launching airstrikes in Iran one day after a commercial ship was targeted in the Strait of Hormuz.
4: The U.S. hit Iranian missile and drone storage facilities and coastal radar sites in response to a drone attack Thursday on a commercial cargo ship in the Strait of Hormuz. President Trump calls the drone strike on the commercial vessel a foolish violation of the ceasefire agreement.
3: Fox's Jared Halpern. Israel and Lebanon signing a framework agreement mediated by the U.S. after several days of talks to secure an end to fighting.
5: Hopefully we'll have many more of these conversations and make real and tangible progress so that the people of both of these countries can be hopeful about their future, a future of peace.
3: Secretary of State Marco Rubio there. 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

0: We've got to show the American public we're going to fight like hell to secure our elections. And so that's what they want. So voter ID, let's vote on it. And if it takes, you know, letting us have debate for you know, a period of time and then vote, let's do that.
1: Yeah, so up to this point, I've talked about what a great freaking week it's been, despite the news coverage. Well, when I say that, I'm mostly talking about how things are shaping up economically in this country. I am talking about how things are going better than I think any of us could have imagined when the MOU was signed. I'm not talking about the performance of the United States Senate that still couldn't get its act together and pass the SAVE Act and is now in recess. I do think about Senator Rick Scott, who you just heard. I was from Mornings with Maria, Fox Business. I do think about Rick and how much better this country would be if he were the Senate Majority Leader rather than John Thune. But we are going to get into some of the election integrity stuff and, yes, a little recounting of what went down as the communist takeover of the Democrat Party this week took another big step forward. But first, go to Kathy, who is in Memphis. And Kathy, welcome to the show.
2: Thank you, sir. Appreciate it.
1: You bet. What's on your mind?
2: Well, when I called, you were talking about different things that Barack Obama had done. And I remember when he was running for election the very first time, while I was on the campaign trail, he was telling people the energy prices for U.S. citizens must necessarily rise.
1: Ding, ding, ding.
2: Exactly, because he felt like it was unfair that the United States citizens had better energy prices than anywhere else in the world. But we had, you know, an abundance of coal. We had an abundance of energy producing capability, but he wanted to shut that down. And he did because he penalized coal. A lot of coal mining shut down. I will remember I was watching a stock for a particular power company in California, and they were the only ones that actually built power plants rather than just pushing power around, and they were planning to build more power plants in California. Well, all that got shut down too. So
1: while he gave money to Solyndra that turned out to be a scam and just ripped off taxpayers. Kathy, Star call, you're exactly right. Now, I gave the inflation adjusted price of oil under Obama. If you were to take a look at what the price of gas was for a 3-year stretch, the average price for a gallon of gas, regular unleaded, was over $5 per gallon in today's dollars. You're exactly right. It was all part of Obama's plan. And part of it is how we're conditioned, because it's remarkable that people can be conditioned in such a way that, he says we need higher energy prices. And so it wasn't even an issue. But how much of that really just came down to the news coverage? Can you imagine if gas were over $5? Be right back.
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11: The U.S. strikes back. I'm Angelo Bavaro, Fox News. The U.S. is responding to a drone attack by Iran on a cargo ship in the Strait of Hormuz. U.S. Central Command says the military struck missile and drone locations along with coastal radar sites in Iran. Fox's Peter Ducey.
12: When you look at what he was saying today and over the last couple of days as we round up the week, it seems like he's most upset, Iran-wise, about the fact that gas prices are stubbornly high, even though oil is starting to come down a lot. The president says, obviously, this is a foolish violation of our ceasefire agreement. The Iranians have been justifying bad behavior this week by basically saying, if Israel can shoot at Hezbollah in Lebanon, then we can shoot in the Strait of Hormuz. But Secretary of State Rubio says Israel and Lebanon have now agreed today to what could be a lasting peace deal.
11: President Trump hosting a surprise event at the White House on Friday, highlighting a religious freedoms event, announcing a new medal to be unveiled soon. President Trump's one-time national security advisor pleading guilty.

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16: In the bowels of a hidden bunker, somewhere under the brick and steel of a nondescript building, we've once again made contact with our leader, Mark Levin.
3: Well, hey there. It is Brian Mudd with you.

0: So we passed the SAVE Act 3 times in the House. We'll do it again. We're working on that, and I'm going to talk with the president about these issues and how to get the agenda moving again, and it's going to be very productive.
1: Yeah, so this week you had the dust-up with Trump and Senate Republicans. So, like, get your freaking butt in order. Get the SAVE Act passed. I'm not doing your stupid housing thing. I'm not going to sign that until you get the SAVE Act passed. Senate, 2-week recess. Can't get it together. House Speaker Mike Johnson. So, yeah, we've already passed it a few times. We're going to do it again. Now, I mentioned that we had an announcement from the Department of Justice, 3 criminal convictions, illegal aliens that were voting in elections all the way back to 2020 that were just nailed down. And that happened in Florida. And I pontificated about, what do you think's happening in sanctuary states and sanctuary cities? And I ended with a question for you, which pertained to the countries that the United States of America might be most closely aligned with on election integrity, according to the Electoral Integrity Project annual thing that's been going on. Harvard, again, is involved with this. But also the state, because Haiti's been in the news, the temporary protected status. The place that, I mean, how could we send people back to Haiti? I mean, it's only been 16 and a half years since the earthquake that they were granted temporary status from, you know? The state that was most close to Haiti in terms of election integrity. And what I will tell you is that Mr. Fill-In Producer, who, by the way, I mean, I got an A gold star kind of Fill-In Producer. Not your average Fill-In Producer, I'll put it that way. So he got it. He nailed it. Did you? If you came up with California, you would be right on the state. Hawaii, by the way, does manage. Speaking of Supreme Court cases, you know, how they basically tried to ban the Second Amendment in Hawaii. That was also overturned on a split decision yesterday. They actually have worse election integrity, believe it or not, in Hawaii than California. But California is second worst in this country and is most closely aligned with Haiti. How much so? Well, let me start with the country first. So, what countries do you think we are most closely aligned with? The great thing about the Electoral Integrity Project, you get a numerical scale. They have all these different categories, and they boil it down in a 1 to 100 point system. Here are the 5 countries that we most closely align with in election integrity. Niger, Senegal, Tunisia, Bolivia. I mean, you know, it's Bolivians, man. Nobody runs elections like Bolivia. Oh, and look at this, Mexico. It's not like drug cartels run whole governments there. I mean, whew. Yes, that's the solid company our country keeps. No kidding. Niger, Senegal, Tunisia, Bolivia, Mexico. On the 1 to 100 point system, the United States of America, the world's leading superpower, scores a 54. I believe even as far as the bar has been lowered in public education, a 54 fails everywhere. I think if you get a 54 at your job, you won't have it long. I think if you get a 54 day in and day out, life is going to kick you in the ass. The United States of America scores a 54 in election integrity. But wait, that's the country. What about California? That's next. Brian Mudd in for Mark Levin.
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7: Fox News, I'm Carmen Roberts. The U.S. military retaliates against Iran following yesterday's IRG drone attack on a cargo ship in the Strait of Hormuz.
8: President Trump is following through on a pledge he made last week in France that if the Iranians did not behave, he would just go back to, quote, dropping bombs right smack in the middle of their heads.
9: I don't like the fact that they took a shot yesterday.
8: But experts believe the likelihood of Iran exiting the Strait of Hormuz is slim.
7: Fox's Peter Ducey. The IRG says it will respond. Former National Security Advisor John Bolton pleads guilty to illegally retaining classified information.
10: He is set to be sentenced on October 28th and could face as much as 5 years in prison, though the agreement with the Justice Department may help avoid any jail time.
7: Fox's Jared Halperin. 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